And just like that, folks, we have slipped out of the 1984 wormhole and into tonight's timeless moment of Zen, where we feature classical selections either from my mom's CD collection or WGDR station vinyl. Tonight, station vinyl. Get to that in a moment. Back to the top there, we opened this last set with the end credits from The Adventures of Buckaroo Banzai Across the Ninth Dimension, composed by Michael Boddicker, and then a bit of Orwellian tunes here in the 1984 show. The Eurythmics did the soundtrack to the film version of George Orwell's 1984, and we just happened to have the record here at the station. So we heard from that record Winston's Diary, followed by a bit of Diary of a Dead Man. And after that, we heard from John and Vangelis, who already had a best of by 1984, although just barely. It came out on January 1st of 1984. We heard the track He Is Sailing. And finishing off that last set, two tracks from the debut album Australian band Dead Can Dance, their self-titled debut. We heard The Fatal Impact, followed by Ocean. And now, as I mentioned, tonight's timeless moment of Zen is brought to us by Johann Sebastian Bach, and this is Toccata and Fugue in D minor. Now, since we are in the timeless moment of Zen, we will be dipping into some station business as well as a community event or two. So, as regular listeners will know, as of the end of this program at 9 o'clock, you will have 24 hours to place bids in the second annual CVCR Very Vermonty auction, all proceeds going to the station as everything is donated. And we're going to look through and see any that do not have bids as of now. So far, I'm seeing a 32-inch LG Smart TV with a starting bid of $42. So if you are the first and only bidder, you can get a television for $42. Not bad, not bad. All right, looking further down, lots of things with at least one bid. Creative writing manuscript consultation with Rick Agron of the poetry program on Sundays. No bids yet on that. Or four harmonica lessons with our own Ari Ehrenbaum. So you can jump on that and get yourself a good deal. Also from Rick from Bon Mot, a Bon Mot book bundle signed and donated by local literary folks. No bids on that as of yet. A 2027 full seasonal RV site at the Onion River Campground. No bids on that. Looking like the Mary Azarian prints are getting the most action with five bids. You get a gift certificate to Hey Beads with no bids, starting bid of $27. And yeah, that's what I'm seeing on the old Central Vermont, Very Vermonty auction page. But like I said, by the end of the show, there will only be 24 hours left to put in your bids. So if you are looking to get some deals, I would recommend heading on over to WGDR.org and checking out the auction page. All right, let's see what we've got for community events. Oh, interesting. All right, well, this is appropriate leading into my next segment, and this is for Friday, August 21st. The Plainfield Granary is bringing an evening of hardcore music to town. The headbanging bands include two out-of-state groups, Runnin' Hot and Rule Them All, both from Long Island, it looks like, plus the Outnumbered from right here in Vermont, with the show being headlined by some bona fide hometown heroes, Void Bringer.
The doors at the Plainfield Greenery will open for the Hardcore Cacophony to begin at 6 p.m. And again, that is Friday, August 21st. It is an all-ages show. For more info, you go to plainfieldgreenery.wordpress.com. Well, folks, I hate to say it, but that might be it for community events. Nothing coming up right soon. So we're going to let this Bach play out for another minute or so, and then starting off tonight's 1984 Turbulence set, uncharacteristically, some heavy metal instead of punk to start, but only because it matches so well with this Johann Sebastian Bach, as I think you will find once we get into it. So yeah, another minute of Johann, and then we'll be jumping into tonight's 1984 Turbulence set, which, judging by the fact that it's only 10 after 8, it is a somewhat significant Turbulence set tonight. And by the end of it, perhaps we will have traipsed into the standard for this set that was established in Volume 1 of the Time Capsule series. In case you didn't know, we are in the midst of Volume 2 of the Time Capsule series, starting in 1973, moving forward 1 year each week until we get all the way back to the present, which, when we wrap, will be 2027. All right, that's enough yapping from me. And I'll be back towards the end of the set, just about 7 minutes before 9 o'clock to... Actually, a little before that. All right, enough talking. Into the Turbulence set. See you in a bit.

Well, folks, we are fast approaching the end of the 1984 Turbulence set, and by extension, the 1984 Wormhole, here on Jaggler Cat's Wormhole. All tracks tonight from the year 1984, Volume 2. All right, back to the top of the set. We came out of the Timeless Moment of Zen with J.S. Bach and Toccata Fugue in D minor, and started the 84 Turbulence set with Cirith Ungol, American heavy metal group. From their album King of the Dead, we heard Toccata in D. You see what I did there? All right, following that, we heard from The Alarm, their second album called Declaration, and I played the track Third Light. And following that, much surprise to me and perhaps to you, Green Jelly, they of the Three Little Pigs song, in fact, started with an EP in 1984, cheekily named Let It Be, the Let It Be EP from Green Jelly, and we heard Howie. After that, another play from the SST label band Saccharine Trust. In 1984, they released an album called Surviving You Always. And we heard The House, The System, The Concrete. Following that, we got into the heavy metal set proper with Armored Saint out of L.A., I believe. They released their debut album, March of the Saint, in 1984. And we heard the track, Can You Deliver? Following that, Dokken, fronted by Don Dokken, a staple of 1980s heavy metal. Their 1984 release was called Tooth and Nail, and we heard the song, Into the Fire. And then following Dokken, we heard from Europe, once again, their second album, in 1984, was called Wings of Tomorrow, and we heard Storm Wind. Another classic 80s heavy metal group, Great White. I think they went the way of the hair metal a short while after this, but at this time they were still sounding pretty heavy metal. Their self-titled debut in 84, Great White, and we heard the song Dead End. And then following Great White, a band that my middle brother, Jeff, almost got to open for back in the 90s, I think. Not sure what fell through, but that was going to happen. Either way, it was The Cult we heard there after Great White. 1984, they released an album called Dreamtime, and we heard Spirit Walker. And finishing up, or nearly finishing up, the 1984 Turbulence set, we heard from Fate's Warning, their debut album called Night on Brocken, named after a infamous mountain in Germany purported to have gatherings of witches and warlocks and such. And from that debut from Fate's Warning, we heard Buried Alive, and also currently playing out behind me from that same album, Damnation. And I did not

Coming up at 9 o'clock is our great syndicated program out of Asheville, North Carolina, First Wave, where your host Peter brings you classic to contemporary punk, garage rock, and some surf tunes, generally speaking. And then at 10 o'clock, spoiler alert, my old pal DJ Ebb and Flow will be covering for Z Point on The Beatdown, and I'm probably going to hang out with him for that show. So you might hear my voice later on this evening, but nevertheless, that goes from 10 to midnight, and actually another drum and bass slash electronic type show comes on at midnight out of Germany, the Moist Fluids program, and on into the night it goes. All right, that being said, thanks for listening to the 1984 Wormhole. Come on back next week. We'll be doing all tracks from 1985. And in just about 30 seconds, we're going to get into the final cut from 1984. So thanks for listening. Until next time, farewell and safe travels.

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Well, you can't top an ending like that. The last time I could hit that high note, if I ever really could, I was probably about 10 years old. The Master's Apprentices from Australia kicked off this week's show from the Down Under Garage with their 1966 release, Undecided. And I'm honored that you decided to join us here at First Wave, where we curate and serve the finest classic and contemporary punk and garage rock, new wave, and surf music. I'm Peter, your host, as we feast on the music you love. We've packed this week's show with a bag full of high-quality song nuggets, including a few gems making their First Wave debut. So let's start with one of those. Here's Dum Dum Girls.

Dum Dum Girls from Los Angeles opened the set with Always Looking from their acclaimed 2011 album, Only in Dreams. Next, Toronto's Martha and the Muffins carried us into the new wave with their classic breakthrough hit, Echo Beach, released in 1979. The Beach Boys then whisked us away to the Aloha State with Hawaii from their 1963 Surfer Girl album. We wrapped up the set in Manchester, England with Joy Division and Warsaw, released in 1978. The track first appeared as the opening song on the band's self-released debut 7-inch EP titled An Ideal for Living. Alrighty, enough Joy Division history. Let's head back now to the U.S. for The Ramones. Turn it up.

The Singular Ramones kicked things off with Don't Want You from the band's 1978 album, Road to Ruin. That record marked the first appearance of Marky Ramone on drums as he stepped in to replace founding member Tommy Ramone. A little new wave followed with Soft Cell and their massive international hit, Tainted Love. The song reached number one in the UK, Canada, Australia, Germany, Belgium, and South Africa. Here in the US, it peaked at number eight on the Billboard Hot 100. Not quite the top spot, but still an impressive showing. Next up were the Goat Hill Clippers from Barton-upon-Humber in England, with their brand new 2026 release, I Still Hear You. I just love their sound. From there, we headed back into the garage with Syracuse, New York's The Fallen Angels and their 1966 classic, Bad Woman. We closed out the set with the Suffragettes, bringing us a healthy dose of reverb with their 2022 release, Warm Up. Okie dokie, let's head back across the pond for Squeeze.

from their 1981 album East Side Story. Squeeze opened the set with Is That Love, followed by those absolute punk legends, The Sex Pistols and Pretty Vacant from 1977. I love how that opening guitar riff pulls you right into the world of Johnny Rotten and the Boys. Coming to us from the Motor City, Detroit, Michigan, Nikki and the Corvettes kept the energy rolling with Shake It Up, followed by The Undertones and Jimmy Jimmy, released in 1979. And straight from the First Wave acetate collection, we wrapped up the set with none other than Sir Winston and the Commons and their 1966 track, All of the Time. Back once more to England with The Special.

The Specials kicked off the set with Too Much Too Young, their 1979 single that became the group's first number one record in the UK. Next, we headed back to the beach with Boston's The Rondells and their 1964 release, On the Run. Human Sexual Response followed with what is probably their best known song, Jackie Onassis, from 1980. We close things out with the Buzzcocks and Breakdown, a standout track from their landmark 1977 DIY EP, Spiral Scratch. Well, it's just about time to close this week's first wave and vacate the premises. But fear not, I'll be back next week with more of the music you love. 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Talking Heads take us out this week with Pulled Up from 1977. Keep rocking, my friends, and see you next time.

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This is The Beatdown on WGDR Plainfield, WGDH Hardwick. I'm Z Point, your host, bringing you the best in drum and bass. Hope you enjoy the beats, enjoy the sounds. Keep it locked right here.

0: DJ Ebb and Flow taking over the controls actually tonight. Surprise attack. And we're going to be doing some electronica. That, of course, was Wu-Tang Clan. Or was it the GZA? The RZA? Ghostface Killah. Anyways, we're going to switch things up and do a mostly electronica set in respect to Z Point. Starting off with
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Once again, this is DJ Ebb and Flow Radio Special Electronica Set. And this is LTJ Bookum. 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

0: This is DJ Evan Flo again, Saturday night special. Hope everyone's doing well out there. This next one is a Jaggler Cat request, and he happens to be here hanging out, which is pretty awesome.
1: Personal request.
0: We are old school friends from way back in the mid-90s, and we're still friends today, and it's awesome to share the radio waves together once in a while. Anyways, we got some squeaky chairs in here. And this is T05X16W Marion MT ** E Sketches. Yes. Aphex Twin at his finest. And then we're going to hear a song off of two of the records, Aphex Twin, that I happen to have here. So enjoy it. One of the godfathers, if not the godfather, of electronic music. Aphex Twin out of England, Richard D. James.

All right, we got more Aphex Twin for you. This is the Richard D. James album, Aphex Twin. First song, first side, 4.

All right, DJ Ebb and Flow here. We got one more Aphex Twin for you from another LP I happen to have. Very happy to have in my collection. It's called I Care Because You Do, Aphex Twin. This is Acrid Avid Jam. It's the hottest thing. Oops.

0: Hello, keep listening to Luke Vibert. We've got our good friends Durians up next. And big shout out to Nick Kirschnett. He actually turned both Jaggler Hat and myself onto the last two songs, which is actually the same guy, different names. Luke Vibert, a.k.a. Wagon Christ. This is Durians with Killing Live Music. And we got some Prodigy up next, so stay tuned.
1: Bass in the air constantly. Mm-hmm. Even I feel so inundated by hearing drums and bass in the air constantly. Mm-hmm. Even in coffee shops and wherever I go, in elevators, I hear so much, so many drums all the time.
0: Healing thoughts out to Eli as well.
1: Try not to let it.

0: like it comes out of a computer.
1: Well, some of it does. You know, they've got that down now, and they can make computers compose tunes. Oh, I better not get into this. But hearing music in elevators and in the grocery store when you're buying clothes, I can't stand to go and buy a dress and have to listen to rock music while I'm buying it.
0: Or any music. Now they can't differentiate between live music and tape music, and that is killing live music.
1: But I'm just joking. You know that.
0: But you're joking, but I'm serious. But I don't want to listen to music. I don't

Once again, that's Durians, really good friends of myself and Jaggler Cat, and they actually played my 30th birthday, like, 16 years ago, and they played several times live right here at Central Vermont Community Radio down in the pit back in the day. Here's one more, Durians, with Don't Drink the Kool-Aid.

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This is a rare Saturday night DJ Ebb and Flow special, playing some of the best in electronica and beyond. And we continue now with, we're still hearing Durians.

0: We wanted to ask you about durians and how to pick a good durian.
1: Most all of the durians here in the mainland United States are not the best durian. The fresh durians are generally, they're all durians that have actually fallen off the tree when they're ripe. The durian here has been cut and it would have been taken when it's not exactly ripe and then frozen and then shipped to America, irradiated, various things that they have to do through. So, and yet they still taste terrific, so you can imagine how good a real one is, you know, that you're getting fresh off the tree. It's the king of fruits, and not for bad reasons. It's all good reasons, you know, because it's a very nutritious fruit. It falls off the tree when it's ripe, and it's easy to open with your hands. It's a yellow, creamy flesh, which is very, very addictive once you start eating it, because it brings to mind a lot of different tastes. It's creamy, it tastes like sherry, it tastes like onions, it tastes like, in fact, it's like your taste buds all having an orgasm at once, practically.
0: You know? Agree. Everyone. You go to heaven, you have durian, and you're just like, whoa!
1: That's all about what durian will do for you, maybe, yeah?
0: Fruit, yeah.
2: Prodigy.

That was awesome selection, Jagler Cat. We're going to continue with one more of the Prodigy. This is probably one of their most famous tracks. And I actually played the version that I heard at Wacken Open Air Festival with Sepultura and this like 16-piece drum troupe doing their version of this song. But this is the original, Firestarter, the Prodigy.

0: trying to pronounce it, this next band correctly. They're, I think, from Norway. Røyksopp. And Pix. This is Like an Old Dog, Jaguar Cat Request. And Into an Ebb and Flow Request with Monument featuring Robin. And then we're going to hear this really funny band called the Gothsicles. And they're going to be a double shout out to Chris down in Montpelier doing some gaming. And they are really fun gaming themed industrial goth band, the Gothsicles. Konami Code 4, and we have found the Hawk's Claw. But first, Røyksopp.
1: Røyksopp.
0: Røyksopp.

Once again, this is The Gothsicles. This one's called We Have Found the Hawk's Claw. And I got to see these guys live at Kinetic Festival in Montreal back in 2011. And it was a really fun show.

Once again, that is Agil Noise from Germany. DJ Ebb and Flow here. Got a few more before we say good morning. This next one is Da Octopus with Moondrop.

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It's that liquid drum and bass show to get your juices flowing, and I am your host, DJ Thumpa Lee. We're still going through a drought. The Rhine River is still drying out. We're kicking off this week with Rocket by Herbie Hancock, going back to 1983.

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Nighthawks by Aftertones. And that last song was Exit Strategy by Serenity 7. Next song on the deck is The Infinitude of Rhymes by Dan Kingsley.

taste fluids, liquid drum and bass, getting your juices flowing. And we just heard The Infinitude of Rhymes by Dan Kingsley, Write Me a Poem by Rebirth and Harmony Tunbridge. That last song was Promise You by Wayne Orks. 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California, 91.1 WGDR in Plainfield, Vermont, 91.7 WGDH in Hardwick, Vermont, 91.5 WOOL in Bellows Falls, Vermont, 95.5 WKFH in Elwood City, Pennsylvania, 100.1 WGOT in Gainesville, Florida, and a big shout out to all y'all who are listening to this broadcast around Grants Pass, Oregon. Don't know your radio station, but I know you're listening. And the next song we got lined up for you on the jack is Harrow Dub by Malinky.

Waste fluids. Oh, we just heard Harrow Dove by Linky, Beacon Hill by Natus. And that last song was Nord Ost by Dynamic Stab. Next song is Darius by Criteria.

regret it. And that's one thing that you never in your life ever have to worry.

is because here today you can be gone tomorrow. And that's one thing that you'll never in your life ever have to worry about me. If I'll ever change towards you because

just heard Darius by Criteria, Barry by Alexis, and that last song was Clouds by Surreal, bringing it back into Rocket by Herbie Hancock. And stay tuned after your station's top of the hour formal formalities. We'll be right back with our number two. Hey, thanks for listening.

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back to our number two, Moist Woods. We're gonna kick it off with Same Thing by A Little Sound and Kelvin 373.

moist fluids, liquid drum and bass, get your juices flowing. We started off the second hour with the continuation of Rocket by Herbie Hancock. Same thing by A Little Sound and Kelvin 373. Where Did You Go by Paula and Bryson Andrea. And Busca del Sol by Subliminal and KVR. And that last song was Bayview by Lensman with Submorphics. And the next song we got for you is Okay Okay by Headaches, Travi, X10, and Overlook.

careful where you walk, we not the same, you might get shot. It costs to be a boss, but I got motion in the city. 3 a.m, I'm getting drunk, I'm up at 6, I'm off my knock. The walls keep closing in, I think I'm lost inside the city. Gold in my cheek, love me, might be hate, but I'm deluded. Spend a rack, if I get caught, I know it costs to just be with me. Made a promise, I'ma keep it, nearly homeless, I was down. 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Okay, okay. Literally high as hell. 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

Okay, okay. 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Okay. No way, no way. My chick, she fine as hell. I ain't cheating, I told you I'm okay.

Fluids. We just heard Okay by Headaches Travi, X10 and Overlook, Blue by Abyss, and that last song was True Blue by Lozial and ALB. And loving every one of you out there who's tuned in, turned on, and dropping out with me. 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And all y'all out there somewhere around Grants Pass, hey, thanks for listening, all y'all. And this brings us to this week's dose of jungle, and we're gonna kick it off with Conversation by Tomoyoshi.

C'est wow.

Moist fluids. Wow, that jungle got pretty dense. Don't even think you could have gotten through that with a chainsaw. We just heard Conversation by Tomoyoshi, Rack 'em Up by Total Science and Kublai. That last song was Night by Benga and Koki, and that was the Brooks Booty mix. And the next song we got for you is Iron Man by Black Sabbath, and this is the Chrome Boot.

weeks drying out of moist fluids. We just heard Iron Man by Black Sabbath, and that was the Chrome bootleg. Whole Lot of Love by Led Zeppelin, and that was the Ballad DMB bootleg. And that last song was, you know, by Notion and X Club, and that was the Tiki edit, bringing it back into the whole theme of the show, Rocket by Herbie Hancock. And yeah, this has been the Liquid Drum and Bass Show, which tends to get quite solidified as the second hour climbs through as we descend into a jungle. This show has been produced here in Landskirch, Germany. For the Pacifica Radio Network, I'd like to thank all y'all for tuning in, turning on, and dropping out with me. I'd like to thank all the radio stations for broadcasting me for your audio entertainment. And be good to each other, love one another, do good things, inspire the best in each other. Live the positive life, keep to the truth, keep to the light, may the force be with you. Until next week, this is your DJ, Thumpo Lee.

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2: That's right, you are tuned in to Cafe Chill here with your host, Seth, bringing you plenty of laid-back electronic instrumental sounds for you to hang out and relax to, or soundtrack whatever it is you got going on around you, whether you're out driving or hiking, people watching, we got you covered. In this hour of the show, some later 2026 sounds from artist Marley Carroll, a little bit of Brother Tiger in the mix as well, with some tunes from the Fundamentals Volume 6 release. We got some Allison in here with a bit of that cosmic synthwave flavor, so all that much, much more coming your way. You're hanging out here at Cafe Chill.

0: 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This is Cafe Chill.
1: That's right, this is Cafe Chill. Your host, Seth, here, as always, bringing you some rad sounds for you to hang out and relax to. A mix of relatively new sounds and old. Maybe some stuff you've never heard before, but it'll make you want to dive back further into some artists' catalogs. I'm going to be keeping it relatively straightforward in this hour. A little bit more of that relaxed pop instrumental sound. A little bit of romance. A little bit of adventure. And maybe some slow pulses of drama. It's nice to get a big mix of emotions throughout each of these little sets. Right now, I'm going to start you off with some sounds from Possums at Twilight. This track is titled Moments of Isolation, coming to you from the 2022 album, Heracore. I hope you enjoy. This is Cafe Chill.

0: This is Cafe Chill. Chill. 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
1: Cafe Chill. Coming out of those sweet sounds of Marley Carroll, the track Cicadas, a single released in July of 2026. Such a beautiful song. I was out camping with a group recently. It was about noon or so. We all decided, all right, it's time to get some stuff done. Some of us getting the kitchen ready for some lunch. Some of us tidying up. That song came on, and it was so funny. Just kind of hearing everyone go quiet while they just listened to the song and got some stuff done. And it seems like a really good track to make stuff like that happen. It was just everyone keying in and getting to work and just letting the music happen. It's a lot of fun, and a lot of Marley Carroll's songs are actually just great in general, but great for those moments. Two songs back, a little bit of Volo, taking us back to 2020, one of the good parts of the year. Title track to the Wild Mind EP, a beautiful, dramatic, somewhat sorrowful song, but also has plenty of great energy in it as well. Some Zane Alexander back there with End of Eons, a single from 2019. And a little bit of Possums at Twilight starting off that set with Moments of Isolation. You can find that on the album Heracore. Possums at Twilight does have quite a bit of music out there. It's always a joy going through whatever their latest release is. Sometimes reminding myself to go back and listen to some old stuff as well. My name's Seth. You are hanging out here at Cafe Chill as we stick to some more sort of pop electronic instrumental sounds, but we are mixing it up a little bit every now and then. And I'm going to do a bit of that right now with some Heather Pearls, the short track called Cast in Lemon and Sand. This is Cafe Chill.

by the first breath of a newborn day. A thousand dewdrops reflect the first spark.

0: This is Cafe Chill. Chill.
1: Cafe Chill. With those arms and sleepers sounds, a song that I have yet to get sick of, and that is actually a Crookrum remix of the track Disintegrating in Your Soul. You can find that on the Former Kingdoms remix album, but I always highly recommend going and listening to the original album in full first, and then going and checking out any of the remixes. It's nice to get a baseline of what these other artists were working with when they came into the equation. And it's also kind of weird and unfortunate sometimes when just the remix gets really big and the original just kind of plateaus a little bit. I understand why, but I always want to give credit to the original artists as well. Sometimes I trade off back to back, original, remix, original, remix, original, remix. Create playlists just for that. Taking it back, two songs for you. A little bit of Rejoicer. That's the song Yesterday's Forest Magic featuring Seffi Zisling. Zisling? You can find that on the album Energy Dreams. Some Brother Tiger sounds out of 2026 with the track Mouthfeel from Fundamentals Volume 6. These Fundamental albums pretty much start off being created on live streams up on Twitch, and then eventually become one big cohesive project that Brother Tiger releases later on. I always highly recommend checking out some of those live streams. Reside in Flames with Sundials Telescopes, and a short track from Heather Pearl is called Casting Lemon in Sand, from one of my favorite mid-2010s albums, Body Complex. A little bit more house in there, a little bit darker oftentimes, but still very beautiful. Speaking of beautiful, I got some Visible Cloaks and Motion Graphics coming your way. My name's Seth, and you're hanging out here at Cafe Chill.

Cafe Chill. A little bit of Angel Dust Mite back behind me, the song Kanji. Always a great little mixtape. But before that, we had a little bit of a synthwave moment, a few tracks in a row. Artist Fuji back there with two eyes, with the track Blue Road from the EP titled EP Tape 3 from 2022. A bit of Night Flyer with a remix of their own track. The song's called Eternal Horizon. There are a few different versions. This is Night Flyer's remix of their original. Some Allison with the song Sinto from the August 26th release, tape number 5. Some Feverkin and Charisma with Golden. And Visible Cloaks and Motion Graphics with Terrazzo. Thank you so very much for tuning in to Cafe Chill and hanging out with us here. This show is produced by myself, Seth, and our executive producer is Richard J. Dalton. 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Funding for this program is provided in part by listeners like you. 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Stay well and keep your ears out for more Cafe Chill.

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1: It was a thing.

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Everything was working, the heater, the slider, the curve.

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2: Overcoming poverty is not a gesture of charity. It is the protection of a human right, the right to dignity and a decent life. Like slavery and apartheid, poverty is not natural. It is man-made, and it can be overcome and eradicated by the actions of human beings. Nelson Mandela.
3: So the word comes that President Bush is coming to Tanzania, and I'm mission director in Tanzania. So I'm on the tarmac in Dar es Salaam, Tanzania. He's going to come down off the plane. You say, my name is, and what your title is, and that's it. There's no chit-chat. There's no nothing. I'm like, okay, I got that. So the president and the vice president of Tanzania, the number one, number two, and then the ambassador, Mark Green, was number three, standing right next to me. Anyway, so I put out my hand, and I said, and my name is Pam White, and I am, and the president stopped me right then, and he said, I know who you are. You're head of AID. And my God, you could have knocked me over with a feather. And I said, yeah, I am head of AID. And he said, you know what? I hear you kick ass. And I said, Mr. President, only when absolutely necessary. And he roared.

0: serving the United States all over the world. As a Peace Corps volunteer, with USAID, and eventually as the U.S. ambassador to the Gambia and later to Haiti, she has and continues to embody the best of American assistance work overseas. I'm Christopher Wurst, and this is
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2: I grew up in the state of Maine, in a place called Auburn, Maine, which was right across the river from a place called Lewiston, Maine, the L.A., we called it, of Maine. The 1950s were my time. One thing was just the complete tranquility of it. We walked everywhere or took our bikes for miles around. My mother would say, you know, see ya, and we'd come back, you know, at 9 in the morning, we'd come back at 3 in the afternoon, and she didn't even know where the heck we'd been. But it was just that kind of atmosphere. So, yeah, it was a wonderful place to grow up, and I had a wonderful group of friends, of many of whom I'm still in contact with today. The earliest hero that I can absolutely tell you without any shadow of a doubt was JFK. And, of course, he came a little later in my life, but he came at a time when a young, gorgeous, intelligent, former military... Kennedy was married to this gorgeous woman with two beautiful children. It was just, wow, the world's in a really good place. I mean, for a little while in the 60s, when, you know, Peace Corps was starting and USAID was starting and the world looked like someplace we wanted to engage in and we wanted to make more stable. I mean, I was all in it from a very young age, and I adored him. It was 1967. I was a senior at a little high school. My favorite cousin in the world had joined the Army and was in the Vietnam War. And he was good looking. He was a football player. He was smart. He came back from the war and he was in the hospital. I went to visit him. And he was unrecognizable. He weighed half of what he had when I saw him last. And I could barely speak. I mean, it was 18 years old. I had never seen a person in a hospital like that. I had never really, I mean, I'd seen the pictures of the Vietnam War. I understood that we had a horrible war going on in the country. But until I actually saw my cousin, you know, it looked to me minutes from death. It didn't come home to me, but it really came home to me after I saw Jimmy Lake in that hospital. The next week, a group of 3 or 4 people came from Peace Corps, and they started showing pictures of young people, not much older than me, doing incredible work. And the theme that they kept repeating was, there's another way of engaging with the world other than guns, other than war. And if you want to engage the world, if you want to make the world a more peaceful place, a place where we can come together, then join Peace Corps. You know, Peace Corps is the toughest job you'll ever love. Peace Corps is where you can make a difference in the world, and you can travel and you can meet new people. And I sat there in my seat in the audience when this Peace Corps group came to my high school, and I turned to my best friend, Patty, and I said, I'm going to join the Peace Corps. And she said, that's ridiculous. Go to Africa. Have you seen those people? My God, that's crazy. So I didn't get a lot of support by any of my friends. And then went home and told my dad, who was in the Marine Corps, once a Marine, always a Marine, and said to my dad, oh, Dad, you will not believe it. I saw this presentation at school today. The Peace Corps, you know, this is what they do. This is how I think I can be a part of that. And my father looked at me and said, hell no, not going to happen. And of course, 4 years later, I was on a plane to Cameroon and as a Peace Corps volunteer. So my very, very, it might have been the first time in my life that I actually said to my dad, I don't think you got this one. I think I got this one. I think I'm going to do what I want. And he was pretty adamant that this was not something that a young girl from Maine should be interested in whatsoever. Anyway, I went and I stuck to my guns because I just knew this was something I wanted to do. From the time I was 17 or 18. we could talk about is how we were going to change Africa, how I was going to teach English in this little village, and they were all going to, at the end of my 2 years there, they were all going to be smarter and richer and off to university. And oh my God, I could teach them things about the United States that were going to be invaluable to them, and on and on and on. So anyway, I packed my bags, get out to my village, quickly realize, first of all, that I'm scared to death. Because growing up in Maine, I knew one African-American family. And in my village in Cameroon, there were no white people except two old drunk Lebanese men who are surely long gone by this time. Nobody spoke English, and nobody particularly wanted to hear my lessons of how they could be better people if they only got to be a little more American or whatever that meant. What happened in that little village over time is that I suddenly realized that they were teaching me lessons. I was not teaching them lessons. And at the lessons that were so important, for example, the value of family. And in Africa, that family unit is not the mother, father, and the three kids or the four kids. It's the whole village of how they interact. Their strength in my community was that love of each other, or that support of each other, that unwavering, always support for each other. Everyone got a little piece. If they had one chicken, we shared the one chicken. If we had four chickens, we shared the four chickens. It was such a lesson in unselfishness that I think that I've kept with me my whole life, that we don't need that much, that not everyone needs five chickens. Like, everyone needs a bite. Everyone needs to stay alive. Everyone needs to be part of a community. And the women especially taught me such great lessons in how they stayed together. And not very long after I got to my village, the next door mayor came over, and he said that he had a great idea, because in his village, they were building a well, and he would work with our mayor, who was also a male, and they would build a well right in the middle of my village, which was called SAA. The women and I, every Thursday, for sure, we all go down to the river. As far as the men knew, to wash our clothes and our dishes and to get whatever we needed to do. And the timing lasted from about 8 in the morning till around 11. Had to get back for lunch. Maybe some crops had to be pulled in the afternoon. But anyway, it was 3 solid hours. And those 3 solid hours once a week were women time. We gossip. We talked about what makes a good husband. We talked about what makes good rice. We talked about what to wear to a wedding. We talked about who could make the best shoes for an infant. I mean, that was pure women talk. And so the mayors decided they're going to build this new wonderful well. And they brought over some construction workers, and they started building the well. The well got about halfway done. And my women started throwing rotten vegetables into the well. And the men were sure that it was some bandits, some small kids, and they were going to be taken care of. Don't you worry, we'll handle these bad people. And we know how badly the women want the well, and blah, blah, blah. And another 6 weeks went by, to another weekend going every Thursday, and they kept building the well. And finally, the chief's wife, who had a very high ranking in my village, went to the chief, not the mayor, but the chief, and said, "We women do not want the well. We women love how we, but it's going to save you time, and it's going to bring better water, and you're not going to have to walk a mile to do the clothes." And, you know, the men had all kinds of blah, blah, blah rationale. And the women said, "No, those 3 hours a week are our time. They're special. We do not want the well. You can build the well. You can build the well, and you can bring up your own cup of tea, but we are not going to use the well." And that was the end of the well. I tell women around the world, we need a river story. If the river is your little pod over there, that where you do your work with 5 other people in the pod, make that your river. Make a connection. It doesn't have to be a physical river, but it has to be a place where women meet and only talk about women and women's issues, because that's how they get solved. In the end, that's what's solved, because women are very, very rational and practical. And so, you know, tough problems can get solved at the river. The woman river. Got to use it everywhere. When I first arrived in my village, I had a little house, which was a kind of a luxury in Peace Corps terms. It was very small. And my living room was probably the size of your bathroom, my bathroom now. It was very small. It had a sofa that could fit three people, one chair, one small little table, and a kerosene lamp, because we didn't have any, you know, electricity. And every single day, three enormous, my village in Cameroon, the heftier you were, the prettier you were. So in my kind of place, I didn't have to diet for 2 years. But anyway, these women would come every single day, didn't speak a word of French, didn't speak a word of any language that I knew, and sit scrunched up, these three women, on my tiny sofa. That did have three kind of seats, but they were, you know, they were made for kind of my size behind, not theirs. But anyway, they would sit there, and I, you know, I'd get home from school, teaching at school, and I'm like, what the heck are they doing there? I mean, this is not America. You just don't sit in somebody's living room and don't say anything. They didn't bring anything, by the way, when they weren't bringing food or this, that, or this, them. And so finally, my friend, the mayor's wife, I went to her and I said, yeah, damn. The women are driving me crazy. They're sitting in my room, my living room, every single day. They don't say anything. They kind of smile. And she said, Pam, they know that you're probably a little uncomfortable being this very white woman, very young, I might add, white woman. So they are there just saying to you, we're here for you. If you need us, we'll protect you. We have your back. We'll always have your back. And I didn't burst out crying, but I had a tear in my eye. Like, here I was, and the women doing it in my living room, and they're upsetting my, you know, privacy and blah, blah, blah. They were there for me. They were there as women to protect a woman they had never even met. And then they finally said, well, she's good enough. We can leave. And then I missed them. Like, well, come back on Saturday. And, you know, it became a friendship. And when I started my lessons, my second year as Peace Corps volunteer, because the ladies in the village also wanted to learn how to read and write, they were my first three adults in my class.
0: And now it's time for another 60-second blast from the Soft Power Past.
3: Even when it comes to hard power, soft power is important. Donald Gregg served as United States Ambassador to South Korea from 1989 to early 1993. Early in his tenure as ambassador, he was involved in a little bit of a friendly economic competition. Both the U.S. firm Lockheed Martin and the French firm Bregoit were trying to sell anti-submarine aircraft to the South Koreans. Naturally, Ambassador Gregg wanted to try to help the American firm win. He learned that the French firm was offering its aircraft for a lower price. And so the ambassador reported the price to Lockheed Martin. The firm promptly lowered its price. But even with the lower price, the sales still appeared to be going to the French. Now, Ambassador Gregg knew the South Korean Minister of Defense well and arranged a meeting with him. There was a foreign service officer in that room named Dick Christensen, and Dick just so happened to be absolutely fluent in Korean. Christensen subtly passed a note to the ambassador during the meeting informing him that the South Korean interpreter was interpreting his statements inaccurately. The ambassador ended the meeting but asked for another meeting before the final decision. This time, however, he asked to use his own interpreter. In the second meeting, the correct message got across and the bid wound up going to Lockheed Martin in the end. We often underestimate the importance of foreign language skills. This story, however, shows how important they can be. After all, there's no better way to exercise soft power than to speak the other side's language. For more stories like this, please visit the archives of the Association for Diplomatic Studies and Training at adst.org.
0: By now, Pamela White has become the USAID country director in Tanzania, in East Africa. She uses the acronym PEPFAR, and this refers to the President's Emergency Plan for AIDS Relief, a U.S. government program designed to combat the spread of HIV and AIDS around the world. Until its recent dismantling by the current administration, PEPFAR is thought to have saved 25 million lives worldwide.
2: We're doing great things in Tanzania, all over Tanzania, with PEPFAR and with malaria, both of who were George Bush's program. They put the face of the United States president on every piece of cloth that they can dig up, a shawl, a wraparound skirt, a shirt, pants. I mean, you name it, they are dressed in George Bush. George Bush's face is everywhere. And one of their favorite things is to put George Bush's image on their backsides so that they can do a real shimmy, dimmy, dimmy, dimmy with their big behinds. And right as he passes in the motorcade, they really get all geared up to make sure that they are greeting. And some of them are facing the president, but many are got their backside and they're yelling and they're beating drums and they're singing native songs and having the best time. And it's maybe 5 miles from the airport to downtown Dar es Salaam where the president was staying. And every inch of that 5 miles was covered with dancing, singing, President Bush, President Bush, yay, yay, yay, USA, USA, USA. It was just such a celebration of two countries who loved each other. Everybody loved President Bush because what he did in Tanzania saved lives. On the island of Zanzibar, they said, they called me from Washington, they said, listen, we're going to do a new approach to malaria on Zanzibar. They're going to give you enough money to buy enough bed nets for every woman, child, and house. We hung them over every door. We also put them over every crib. Every school knew how to clean water. They knew how to, when they saw a mosquito, what to do about it. What it meant when you did it, what you did about it when you got it. We had the president of Zanzibar. It was called Kata Malaria, get rid of malaria. We had the president. We had the minister of health. They had the minister of education. We had every teacher. We had Jane Goodall. I mean, everyone that could take a role in making sure that we were doing everything that we could to stop the spread of malaria. And we had enough money to do this. And word was spreading. Oh, my God. This is unbelievable. What they're doing in Zanzibar is unbelievable. And a team came out from Washington. You can always tell the Washington teams because while you're there trying to get damn work done in the island of Zanzibar, you've got maybe, you know, I've got a short sleeve dress on, probably some, you know, nice sandals. But, you know, but anyway, you can always tell Washington because they come to a beach with suits on, which are a little inappropriate. And they stick out like, they said, well, we'd like to see exactly what's going on down at your beaches. And, you know, do really people really give a damn about Katama malaria? And you said you have an excellent PR campaign, and we haven't seen a really excellent PR campaign where people really bought into it. All right, fine. You know, we're kind of go down to the beach right in front of us where we could see people making boats. So there's like four or five men down there building boats. And so we finish our lunch, take the guys, take off their, you know, fancy dancy shoes and socks, go onto the beach, and go down and say to these guys, hey, have you heard of Kata malaria? And these guys are like, well, yeah, of course we have. Kata malaria is everywhere. We absolutely know. We know where to be tested. We know that standing water breeds mosquito. I mean, it was like me giving a speech about what to do about malaria. Like, yes, yes, yes. And then they said, do you want to go to our tent where we sleep every night? And we said, yes, we do. So they had two tents. We walked down the beach maybe, I don't know, 50 yards. They had two immaculate tents. They had a little wood fire outside in between the two tents. Go inside the tent, and there are two cots in each, you know, very simple cots, a little mattress on the ground. But each one of them had four poles and a bed net. They are hanging there on the beach in Zanzibar. And they looked at these Washington men folk, and they said, Kata malaria. And I was like, yes. It was a great, great moment. And 5 years later, we went from 45% incidence of malaria on the island of Zanzibar to 5%, and it's still less than 5% today. Soft power is reaching out to other nations. And by helping them or giving them something that's going to save their lives, they love you. They are loyal to you. They look to you for guidance and, you know, who you are. That, I mean, we were that shining light on the hill. We were. People look to us. I mean, when we were saving millions of lives on the PEPFAR, the world looked at us and said, oh my God, these people are using their technical expertise, their people, their health people, all the lessons that they've learned around the world, and they're bringing them to our country and saving our people. How much effect do you think that has on how a population feels about the United States of America? It is huge, huge. Everywhere we went in Tanzania with President Bush and everywhere I went afterwards, they were screaming, USA, USA, USA.
0: Alas, we near the end of the program, but not before giving Ambassador White the chance to respond to one last question from dubious Aunt Deb.
4: Shouldn't the United States fix its own house before trying to fix the world?
2: AID is the face of America around the world. And soft power means soft power. It means it's a part of our national defense system. So when people so often to me say, well, if you took that $1 million of educating girls in Mauritania and you used it to teach, you know, a better pre-K system in my school system, that would be, in my opinion, that would be money better spent. But that you can't, those are apples and oranges. The reason that we're spending $1 million sending girls to school in Sudan or Mauritania or many of these countries that don't believe or have been anti-sending girls to school is that we're building a universe of women voices that can be heard together, that these are people that are going to be part of making our world a better place, a more peaceful place, a more stable place, a better place. And we need to show that we're compassionate, that we believe in a world order of peace and fairness. And that AID is that voice. Peace Corps is that voice on a very, very individual level, at the very village level. But USAID does it at nation to nation. And there's no other but ever time in my lifetime that we needed more dialogue going on nation to nation. And it's not just humanitarian. It's not just saving those people that happen to be in warfare or starving today. It's long-term. How do we build better, more prosperous nations in order to have a more prosperous and safer United States? We've got to do it together.

huge thanks to Ambassador White for her willingness to share her stories with us. For those wanting more, look for our short bonus episode where Ambassador White talks about the art of diplomacy through her relationship with the former president of the Gambia, Yahya Jammeh.

Ambassador Pamela White is a native of Auburn, Maine. She graduated from the University of Maine in 1971 with a journalism degree before spending 2 years as a Peace Corps volunteer in Cameroon. She joined the U.S. Agency for International Development, or USAID, in 1978 and served in Senegal, Haiti, Egypt, and South Africa before becoming USAID's Deputy Director for East Africa. Later, as Mission Director for USAID Mali, her leadership is credited with tripling the number of girls in primary schools, doubling the percentage of children receiving vaccinations, and increasing the number of elected women leaders by 200%. For this, she was awarded Mali's highest distinction, the Knight of the National Order of Merit. She also served as mission director in Tanzania and Liberia, leading huge programs focused on HIV and AIDS prevention, malaria control, primary education, conservation of natural resources, and control of corruption. In 2008, she was named U.S. Ambassador to the Gambia, and 2 years later, following the tragic 2010 earthquake, she became the U.S. Ambassador to Haiti.

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Forget politics, academia, or the office. These are soft, powerful stories told by people who lived them. Is what happens in Kinshasa really important in Kansas? Should an Idahoan care about the problems of an Indonesian? The answer is yes, but

Soft, Powerful Stories gives the human story center stage. People can debate the virtues of global soft power, but no one, from Osaka to Omaha to Ouagadougou, can deny the magic of these encounters. 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
1: Produced at the studios of KBOO Radio in Portland, Oregon. This is Prison Pipeline. I'm Doug McVeigh. Prison Pipeline presents a unique perspective of the criminal legal system, addressing the root causes of crime and broadening understanding of the institution of incarceration. We seek to promote awareness and activism in order to foster a safe, healthy, and just society. On this edition of Prison Pipeline, closing the camps. The South Texas Family Residential Center in Dilley, Texas, is the only migrant family detention facility in the United States. According to Amnesty International, quote, families detained there have reported prolonged incarceration without due process, denial of medical care, and inadequate access to clean drinking water. Infants and children have experienced alarming weight loss. Families are frequently separated while detained, and children are denied opportunities for joy and play. End quote. On August 5th in Dilley, Texas, the Texas Civil Rights Project, along with the Hispanic Federation and Latino Victory, held a news conference to expose what's happening inside the Dilley Family Detention Center. This week on Prison Pipeline, we're going to hear parts of that news conference. This first segment starts with Rochelle Garza, chair of the U.S. Commission on Civil Rights and president of the Texas Civil Rights Project. She'll be followed by Marty Castro, former chair of the U.S. Commission on Civil Rights.
2: We are here today in Dilley, Texas. I just came from a visit to the facility, the family residential facility, but we are also here today to hear from the San Antonio public. So we just had a people's hearing on immigration enforcement, listening to the impact that immigration has had on people's lives. And Dilley is emblematic of that impact. The facility is massive. We are talking about a capacity for 2,400 individuals. The family units are housed in these facilities, and it is particularly difficult to see. So just having come from that facility, seeing what it looks like, and realizing that we can do better, we should do better, we should not be detaining families. Families that are detained, if they go in with a teenager who is 17 years old, about to turn 18, once they turn 18, they are removed from their family and they are sent away to immigration detention at ICE. So family detention is not about keeping families together. It is about causing harm to families. And I have many, many, many more questions about what we are doing and what is the purpose of family detention and how is this even American? So for those that did not get to see the facility, it is really hard to watch. It is hard to see that that this is what our country is doing, and family detention needs to end now. So with that, I do also want to say that we have seen so many people detained by immigration enforcement across this country. 400,000 individuals have been detained as of March of this year. And there are many, many, many more being detained every single day. There's 22,000 children that are without one of their parents in the household due to immigration enforcement. And it is absolutely devastating. It will be absolutely devastating for this next generation of Americans. And we have to do something about it. I'm calling on the commission to do an investigation into ICE enforcement in this country, because the stories I've heard are the same, whether we're in Chicago, whether we're in Los Angeles, St. Paul, Minnesota, or Houston, Texas, or Dilley, Texas, all the stories are the same. Immigration enforcement is causing severe harm to families and really creating challenges to civil rights. So with that, I'm going to go ahead and pass it off to Marty Castro, who used to be the chairman of the Commission on Civil Rights. Marty.
3: Thank you, Madam Chair. It was 11 years ago that I was last here in Dilley, and we visited the detention center. And the commission issued a report that listed several reports and recommendations, and several recommendations in that report that we hoped would make that center better, that would allow for violations of law that were occurring at the time of a Democratic administration to be remedied at least a decade later. But we find today, based on what Chair Garza has told us, that not only have those issues not been remedied, they are worse than they were, and we could not have conceived of that. And what we heard today in San Antonio from families who have had individuals who've been detained in centers like those here, who have had children as young as 3 or 5 years old detained, there is a surprising lack of respect for law. And that lack of respect for law does not come from the individuals being detained, does not come from the families and hard workers that are being targeted by our federal government. The failure to comply with law comes from our very own federal government. There are laws on the books at the federal level which are being violated. In many states and cities across the nation, state laws and local laws are being violated. So it is not the individuals, the overwhelming majority of whom have no criminal background. In Illinois, over 97% of the people picked up by ICE do not have any criminal record. And we heard today during testimony that those records are very similar here in Texas. But what we do see here is that the people that are being detained are actually following the rules. They have applied for asylum. They are seeking their green cards. They are seeking naturalization. They are going to their hearings. They are going to court. And that is where they're being picked up. Once again, rule followers, people who are doing what is the most American of things, seeking to be part of the American dream, are the ones who are having their civil and human rights violated. And we also heard today, not just from Latino immigrants, but from folks whose families are from Iran, from Gaza, from very many different life paths that are being targeted as well. So if you're listening to this and you think it's okay for children to be detained, if you think it's okay for people who are following the law to be arrested for allegedly violating a law, if you think our federal government should with impunity take not only our civil rights, but your civil rights, then turn a blind eye to what's happening. But if you're a true American, you will not allow for this to continue. And it's happening everywhere. We're just in a few cities where this is occurring, but it is happening throughout the United States. So be a voice. Be a voice. Don't be a bystander. Engage and protect your community, because that's what we're trying to do here, so that there is, at the end of the day, accountability in this nation, and accountability from the materials that we're gathering at all these hearings throughout the United States.
1: That was Marty Castro, former chair of the U.S. Commission on Civil Rights. He was preceded in that segment by Rochelle Garza, current chair of the U.S. Commission on Civil Rights and president of the Texas Civil Rights Project. They spoke August 5th at a news conference in Dilley held to expose what's happening inside the Dilley Family Detention Center. Family Detention Center. God, we love euphemisms in this country, don't we? The Dilley Detention Camp. We'll hear more in a moment. You're listening to Prison Pipeline. I'm your host, Doug McVeigh. This next segment starts with Frankie Miranda, president of the Hispanic Federation. He's followed by Luis Miranda, a co-founder of the Hispanic Federation and head of the Miranda Family Fund.
0: It is an honor for me as president of the Hispanic Federation to be part of these eye-opening process. We have been in several cities, and we have heard from people who have been directly affected by ICE enforcement. We know that the vast majority of people that have been detained, that have been kidnapped, have no criminal record. As Commissioner Chavez said, people that were doing the right thing. And Chair Garza just visited a detention center, and they presented a very different picture of what we keep hearing from people who have been detained. And the reality is that they are in inhumane conditions. Dirty water, spoiled food, lack of hygiene, lack of places to sleep, denial of medical care, anything basic to live a dignified life is denied at these places. This is not an accident. This is by design. This is torture. The way that people are being moved around the United States so they cannot get in contact with their family members or their legal representation. This is done in this country. And people need to know that we are torturing human beings right now. And the other fact that is important to know is that we asked to be invited to this detention center, to visit this detention center, and our access was denied because they don't want us to see the reality of what is going on there. And how many of the nonprofits that we represent across the country are continuing to have a hard time providing the support that many of these individuals deserve. So this is for us very personal. It should be personal to everyone listening. This should be an outrage, and we should not tolerate these type of conditions here in American soil. And now, it is my honor to present Luis Miranda, the head of the Miranda Family Fund.
4: Thank you, Frankie. I think we have heard about the conditions, the recent visit hours ago that Commissioner Garza had in the facility. We started doing the people's hearings to make sure we could codify and get the opinions and the stories of so many people from St. Paul to LA, now San Antonio, tomorrow in the day after tomorrow in Dallas. And it's making sure that everyone knows what is happening in our country, that immigrants are being targeted, and that we are being kidnapped. So I think the next stage for all of us, as we have seen whenever the cameras have captured it, it's that people are beginning to do things. And some have lost their lives just for making sure that immigrants are treated humanely. So the call to everyone who's listening, it's do as little as you can or as much as you can. In my community, we are now beginning to be visited by ICE in New York, in Washington Heights. And now we have our ladies just doing el pito because they are in the windows. They know when the black cars come on when they're coming, and they're alerting others to be ready because they can be picked up from the street. So do as little as el pito and as much as making sure we stop this reality of the Trump administration of trying to move us out of our country.
1: That was Luis Miranda, a co-founder of the Hispanic Federation and head of the Miranda Family Fund. He was preceded by Frankie Miranda, president of the Hispanic Federation. They spoke August 5th at a news conference in Dili held to expose what's happening inside the Dili detention camp. You're listening to Prison Pipeline. I'm your host, Doug McVeigh. In this last segment from that August 5th news conference, we'll hear Michelle Vallejo, a senior advisor to the Latino Victory Texas Coalition, Regina Montoya, a board member at Latino Victory, and Daniel Hatoum, Senior Supervising Attorney on the Beyond Borders Program at the Texas Civil Rights Project. The segment starts with Michelle Vallejo.
5: I'm a proud Latina, the daughter of immigrants, a South Texan who was raised on the border, and the mother of a beautiful little boy who's being raised on the border just like I was. Each of these experiences has only strengthened my belief that every child deserves to be safe, every family deserves dignity, and every person deserves to be treated with humanity. Having grown up on the border, immigration has never been an abstract political issue. It has always been about neighbors, classmates, co-workers, parishioners, and families. It is about the people who make our community strong and who deserve to be treated with dignity, regardless of where they were born. That is why public forums like the People's Hearings matter. They give families the opportunity to be heard, communities the opportunity to seek answers, and all of us the responsibility to demand accountability when those entrusted with public power continuously fail us. The stories shared today at the People's Hearing in San Antonio are not just testimony. They are a call for humanity. They remind us that behind every immigration policy, every detention facility like the one here in Dilley, and every enforcement action are real people and entire families whose lives are forever changed. Every family deserves to know where their loved ones are. Every child deserves to be protected from unnecessary trauma. Every person deserves access to due process, humane treatment, and dignity that should never be up for debate. At Latino Victory, we believe our democracy is strongest when every community is seen, every voice is heard, and every public institution is accountable to the people they serve. Accountability is not about politics. It is about trust. Transparency is not about partisanship. It is about justice. Today, we honor the courage of every witness who chose to share their story. We owe it to them and to every family still living with uncertainty and fear, not only to listen, but to act. Thank you. I will now call up Latino Victory Board Member Regina Montoya.
6: Thank you, Michelle. And I want to thank everyone who was involved today with the hearings that put those together, because today was a day where we gave the voiceless a voice, where we heard about the passionate kinds of stories from fathers who all they want to do is to provide for their children, to give them security, to give them the opportunity to succeed. That's why they're here. That's why they are working. And when they are in detention facilities like Dilley, they can't do that. And that is one of the stories that we heard today. They can't take care of their children, and that is all they wanted to do. I stand on this on the shoulders of giants. I stand on the shoulders of my father, who was a World War II veteran, my cousin, who had 3 Purple Hearts in Vietnam. And I know why they did those sacrifices. It's because they love this country. They know this country is the opportunity for so many. It gives that opportunity to do the best that they can, to make a difference. And yet, we are changing that American dream for thousands, hundreds of thousands, for people all across our country who are not only impacted themselves personally, but are impacted because of these people who are making such a difference. So for all of us, we have to be there. We have to continue giving the voice to the voiceless. We have to ensure that people are being heard and that we don't turn a blind eye. So if you are listening to this, don't turn a blind eye. You can make a difference, and you have to do that now, because if you don't do it, who will?
7: No one ever tells you when you're a baby lawyer that your very first client could in fact be a baby. But that was my experience. My name is Daniel Hatoum, and I'm a civil rights attorney for the Texas Civil Rights Project. We've been defending y'all, the folks of Texas, since the 1990s. And when even before I was a member of the Texas Civil Rights Project, I was a law student with this thing they call a student bar card. And I went out to try to help people, and I went to a South Texas family detention center. And I met with my first clients, and one of them was an infant. The place was called a baby jail because what happened at that facility is you would walk in and you would immediately identify that you were in a prison, and then you would hear children crying. The reality is that those family detention centers that existed when I was a law student continue to exist today. But the same harms that befell folks there continue to befall those folks. Take Dilley, for example, which continues to have a poor conditions. A study by Harvard University found that the conditions in Dilley, specifically the medical care, evidenced neglect. It's no wonder that they had a measles outbreak. The food itself is rotten, and it is not child appropriate, oftentimes forcing parents to rely on expensive commissaries just to be able to feed their children. Children's mental health professionals who went to visit that facility said that the facility is child abuse. Full stop. So that also means that we have to stop it. Now, I'm lucky that I get to work with a lot of brilliant people. And at Texas Civil Rights Project, we've implemented a number of measures to try to oppose the Dilley Detention Facility, one of which is the Texas Habeas Project and its specific offshoot, Operation Clear Out Dilley, where we use our expertise in habeas litigation to guide attorneys in filing litigation to get people free. We filed class action litigation on behalf of all folks in this area of Texas, children, parents, even single adults, that argues that the mandatory and mass detention of the Trump administration is illegal and a violation of the liberty principles in our Constitution. And we've taken on significant, important cases as well. We're currently lead counsel for the appeal of Liam Conejo Ramos and his father as we seek to set precedent in this state that the Fourth Amendment protects people from being arrested with no warrant and no judicial oversight. But one really important case that hits home to me is the Ms. Z case. This was a case we filed on behalf of a mom, her 9-year-old daughter, and her 6-year-old son with a history of leukemia. As soon as we filed that case, there was an uproar, a popular uproar, that family had to be released. And 2 weeks later, that happened. I attribute the success in that case, not necessarily to my hard work, but to the hard work of the people listening. For those of you who cared about that news article, for those of you who shared it, for those of you who took that story in your hearts when you went to protest, that is why that family is out now. And that is what we do about this. I encourage folks to learn about the families in the Dilley Detention Center, to carry their families with them, to share their stories, and to carry it with them to protests, to neighborhood gatherings, to talks with their friends. It may not make you the most fun at the bar, but it will make you doing the right thing. People will respect you, and it will lead us to end the current path that we're on, one that places someone as young as Liam or a 6-year-old with leukemia in a prison cell.
1: You just heard Daniela Toombs, senior supervising attorney on the Beyond Borders program at the Texas Civil Rights Project. He was preceded in that segment by Regina Montoya, a board member at Latino Victory, and the segment started with Michelle Vallejo, a senior advisor to the Latino Victory Texas Coalition. They spoke August 5th at a news conference held to expose what's happening inside the Dilley detention camp. You're listening to Prison Pipeline. I'm your host, Doug McVeigh. On July 28th, Representative Joaquin Castro, along with members of Congress's Democratic Women's Caucus, made a congressional oversight visit to Dilley. They were joined by Dr. Anita Patel, an attending physician in pediatric critical care medicine at Children's National Medical Center and assistant professor of pediatrics at the George Washington School of Medicine and Health Sciences. Here's Dr. Patel speaking at a news conference following their visit.
8: I am here today to warn of both an ongoing and imminent crisis just 2 hours down the road. We know unequivocally that children who are detained are experiencing severe, predictable, and lasting harm. More so, it is causing the same trauma to the children whose parents are locked up. And I am here to share their stories today. Representative Presley mentioned a mother, Vanessa, who was detained. And because she was detained and her 2 children, 3 and 5, the same ages as my own children, are now being housed with someone with a documented domestic violence history. As a pediatrician, we would not send those children into those conditions, yet our government is doing so every single day. I want to go through 3 documented harms that our children are experiencing right now. First, detention itself harms children. The evidence is unequivocal. Children suffer post-traumatic stress, depression, anxiety, developmental regression, suicidal thoughts, and anxiety. But these are not just diagnoses. These are cruel harms inflicted upon children. Children like Liam Ramos, who is exhibiting signs of post-traumatic stress to this day. 5-year-old Alexander, who was found in his cell with his mother's pants cord wrapped around his neck because he did not want to be in detention anymore. And 9-year-old Kinnick, a beautiful child with autism, whose autism became so severely exacerbated that he was not allowed to go outside anymore. Their answer to his behavioral struggles was to lock him up further. Second, the conditions make it worse. Lights on 24/7. The inadequate bedding, inadequate food, and inadequate water. And I might add, these all represent child abuse. And they also represent human rights violations as defined by the United Nations. Right. As a doctor, oh, I'm so sorry. Third, one more. The harm doesn't end at release. Decades of research showing toxic stress in childhood carries lifelong harms. And this not only includes mental illness, it also includes immune dysfunction, shortened life expectancy. These harms are going to stay with these children for the rest of their lives. And as a pediatrician, this is the point that needs to come across. We are not just harming the children inside detention. There is also excellent data to show that we are actually traumatizing this entire generation of children. My own daughter is in a DC public school. She has had her friends, family members taken just outside that school. These children will not be the same if we do not end this now. And to underscore what is at stake, I would like to conclude by naming the seven children who died or died in or soon after they were in immigration custody. Each of these names are a dark stain on our country's conscience. Jacqueline.

0: calling not only upon every single citizen, but I am calling upon every single physician, because these are well-documented harms and we are allowing them to happen with our tax dollars. And I want to say just one more thing. Your vote is your ice whistle and we all need to blow it. Thank you.
1: That was Dr. Anita Patel, an attending physician in pediatric critical care medicine at Children's National Medical Center, an assistant professor of pediatrics at the George Washington School of Medicine and Health Sciences, speaking at a news conference July 28th, following a visit to the Dilley detention camp. And for now, that's it. 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For now, this is Doug McVeigh saying so long.

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Welcome to Counterspin, your weekly look behind the headlines. I'm Janine Jackson. This week on Counterspin, it was not a shock when Donald Trump's Justice Department greenlighted the merger of Paramount, owned by the scion of the Trump-adjacent Ellison family, with Warner Brothers Discovery. Who cares if a single entity that loves Donald Trump and all he stands for controls a vast empire of the movies, cable TV, and streaming services we have access to? Well, it turns out a lot of people care, and that's why the merger, presented as a done deal weeks ago, is actually on the ropes. We'll get a state of play from Jessica Gonzalez, co-CEO of the public advocacy group Free Press. Also on the show, a sitting congressperson stated publicly that, quote, every single Muslim holding public office in America is a Trojan horse and a threat to both national security and our republic. We refuse to be silent, close quote. So the fig leaf, if there were one, is off. Folks are just out here saying all Muslims, well, except for Dr. Oz, are devils, criminals, evil, and woe betide anyone who doesn't sign up for that perverse, hateful view. News media could declare such racist, ignorant, ahistorical, anti-democratic, did I say racist? They could call all of that out and remove anyone spouting it from respectful public conversation. But we have the media we have, so people who hate Muslims because they're Muslim have a seat at the grown-up media table and a microphone.

0: Islamophobia in media is not new. It wasn't new when FAIR produced a report about it in 2008. We'll hear today a conversation we had around that report, which we called Smearcasting, How Islamophobes Spread Fear, Bigotry, and Misinformation. We'll hear a conversation with former FAIR staffers Isabel McDonald and Steve Rendell. That's coming up, and we're getting right to it. 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In June, Trump's Justice Department gave an unsurprising thumbs up to Paramount Skydance's $111 billion takeover of Warner Brothers Discovery. Nothing antitrust to see here, they said, about a deal that would join HBO, CNN, and other Warner companies with CBS, Nickelodeon, and MTV, creating a vast film, cable, and streaming empire. A number of attorneys general, including California's Rob Bonta, continue to oppose the deal. And the latest seems to be an offer from Paramount owner David Ellison to maybe sell off CNN or create an editorial board to, in the Wall Street Journal's words, ease concerns over its news operations independence. Those concerns stemming in good part from the fact that Ellison's dad, Larry, is a Trump bestie and founder of cloud company Oracle, which, in a side note, is busy planning a new round of job cuts, says Business Insider, as their way of addressing billions in debt they've accrued from funding AI infrastructure. The Washington Post published an op-ed by the evidently very invested AG of Alabama, Steve Marshall, who says the anti-merger effort, quote, plays well with activists and Hollywood elite who oppose corporate consolidation on principle, no matter what it costs the working people who actually build movie sets, run cameras, and staff productions, close quote. The DOJ, Marshall says, concluded that the merger would increase competition across the media and entertainment ecosystem with benefits for American consumers and workers. Only in California, he says, do a handful of loud celebrities get to stall the merger at the expense of the far less visible production crew members. Our guest is not a loud celebrity, whatever that means. She's Jessica Gonzalez, co-CEO at the public advocacy group Free Press. She joins us now by phone from Los Angeles. Welcome back to Counterspin, Jessica Gonzalez.
1: Thanks for having me, Janine.
0: Well, I want you to go into details on the current state of play, but first of all, I just feel like it used to be like maybe a minute ago, that we just understood that more power in fewer hands is a bad thing. It's to be avoided. Now it feels like we're reduced to picking which gigantic conglomerate we'd prefer to control the majority of, in this case, film, cable, streaming, news, and entertainment. You know, we're fighting for the same principles, but it sort of feels like the terrain has shifted under our feet and not for the better? Or is that just me?
1: I think that's right. Look, what we're seeing right now is a massive attempt through this merger, but through a number of other media and tech mergers as well, to consolidate power over our information ecosystem, to consolidate power in the hands of very few people who want to control what we see and what we understand about the world around us. So you mentioned that Larry Ellison is very good friends with Donald Trump, and we've already seen the results of the first Ellison merger that happened under this regime. David Ellison, who was the lead at Skydance, bought Paramount last year. It brought CBS under his control, and we saw time and again that he is willing to use his perch to censor content that the president doesn't agree with, to shield the public from important news and information that Paramount-owned journalism outlets were producing. And so we see the danger to our democracy when too few people control what we hear. I take issue with what the gentleman from Alabama said. It's not just the California AG who's taken issue with this merger.
0: Right.
1: It's Arizona, Colorado, Connecticut, Massachusetts, Minnesota, Nevada, New Jersey, New Mexico, New York, Oregon, Washington. And it's not just the Hollywood elite. There was a letter that was circulated by the Block the Merger Coalition that Free Press is a part of that was signed by over 5,600 creatives. And those weren't just A-list celebrities and wealthy people. That included gaffers, writers. That included Teamsters. I grew up in a Teamster household. My dad drove a truck for a living. And there, the Teamsters are very concerned about the impact of this merger on working people. My colleague, Alvaro Bedoya, he used to be an FTC commissioner, went on the road and did three town halls. One was here in Los Angeles. There was another one in New York, another one in Atlanta. And then here in LA, we heard from people who've been out of work, who are struggling to make ends meet, and who no longer have medical care because they have not been able to work on production because of the squeeze the consolidation has already put on the industry. So I find it extremely offensive when especially people who have no idea how my town operates and how the business operates, suggesting that this doesn't have an impact on working people. These people are my neighbors, the hairdressers who work on set, the makeup artists, the people who help with props. These are not wealthy elites. These are people who are seeing their job options dry up and are seeing the impact of these mergers, not just on our democracy, but on their ability to earn a living. So I think there's a few folks out in the world who want to control the narrative, and Paramount certainly wants to control the narrative about what this merger is about, because they're losing. The court issued a temporary restraining order blocking the merger from going through. That's the district court here in California. The judge in that case didn't really need to go into the specifics in that temporary restraining order, but she did. And she essentially indicated that she sees that the attorney general would likely prevail on the merits. That's the way I read her order. I believe that's the way that Paramount read her order as well, because they immediately pivoted their strategy in trying to put pressure on the AGs to make concessions or to not carry forth with the lawsuit. I think they're in trouble, frankly. They're trying to make it look powerful. They've bought a lot of public faces off. They've bought a lot of our elected officials off to support the merger and to repeat their talking points. But the reality is that Rod Bonta and Letitia James and their coalition of state attorney general have a really solid case that isn't really about CNN. It isn't really about democracy. It's about antitrust and how much power, how many media outlets can one person or one entity control. And they have some really solid arguments. I think that's the way the judge saw it. And that's why she issued the TRO and extended additional commentary on the likelihood of success. And I think Paramount agreeing a couple weeks ago to not merge until the end of the court proceeding or until June of 2027 indicates that they were really nervous. They didn't want the judge to get into the merits of the case, because when a judge issues a more permanent injunction, which is what would have been the next step in the case, it looks really bad when you lose preliminary injunction, because to secure a preliminary injunction, the AGs would have needed to show a likelihood that they would have won the case if it goes to trial, but also that there is real and immediate harm that would happen. Right. My read is that the Paramount lawyer said, yikes, we're in bad shape. We need to regroup. They've regrouped, and now what they're doing is working to put pressure on AG Bonta, other AGs, but also people who they see having sway over those AGs to make a deal with Paramount.
0: I think it's interesting how bold the claims of this AG from Alabama are. You could almost go through it and put not, you know, next to everything. But in other words, he didn't say this won't harm workers. He said this is the way to protect workers. You know, he said very much everything you're concerned about, this merger is going to do the opposite of that, which seems like a wild overreach, but sort of says, as you're suggesting, that they're just going to try to throw it all at the wall because they're fidgety.
1: Well, you know, listen, if Paramount believed they were right on the facts, they might not be pushing so hard to cut deals and make concessions to the AGs.
0: Right.
1: So the Alabama AG can say whatever he likes, but at the end of the day, the court's job and the AGs who are suing here's job is to argue this case on the merits and on the facts. And the facts have Paramount nervous.
0: Well, let's talk through the particular concerns, and you've certainly indicated them, but these AGs have concerns, but you at Free Press also have concerns as public advocates about this deal that are not just about antitrust in general, which is obviously concerning enough, but about antitrust when it comes to information. What are the concerns that you're trying to uplift for people about this potential merger?
1: Sure. I'll start with the ones that are in the four corners of the antitrust case, and then I'll move on to the broader concerns that are not represented in the case. The AGs, I think, have made a good case that combining Warner Brothers and Paramount Studios would combine to account for 27% of the wide-release theatrical film distribution in the United States. This would mean that only three distributors control 75% of these films, and only four distributors would control 86% of them. So that's massive consolidation. Mm-hmm. They also go into great detail about licensing of basic cable television channels. Warner Brothers is the second largest, and Paramount is the third largest in this market. And combined, they would control 27% of the market. This gives them an unfair, anti-competitive bargaining advantage. But what's in the four corners of the antitrust case really only scratches the surface of the harms that we are worried about if these two entities merge. I spoke earlier about the concern about what's already been happening at CBS News. We've seen massive rights of nations of high-profile journalists. We've seen 60 Minutes essentially fall apart.
0: Right.
1: And many of the folks who used to work there, who resigned under pressure to essentially censor content that the administration wouldn't agree with, have said, we lost editorial control over the newsroom. We don't feel that we can still do quality journalism from this perch. So we're concerned, obviously, about something similar happening at CNN. Some of our allies in this fight have also brought up that both Paramount and Warner Brothers own massive archives. And so there's a concern about who controls the history of content and whether we're going to have access to all this important archival content that these two companies currently own.
0: Sure.
1: What will be the impact on creativity and free expression? And what will be the impact on jobs and affordability? We know in past media mergers that layoffs always come, jobs will be lost. This merger in particular will reduce opportunity for storytelling. The companies promise that they'll release 30 films a year. That is in no way financially feasible based on the amount of debt load that they're taking on and the amount of cost savings they're promising. It's just that math doesn't math,
0: mm-hmm.
1: as the kids say.
0: Yes.
1: But in addition, we know that there will be rising costs as a result of the merger that don't just hit people and workers in this industry, that hit all of us who subscribe to basic cable, who watch streaming networks, who go to the movies, and so forth.
0: Yeah.
1: So the harms are quite prolific, and that's why you're seeing a lot of people who don't typically say much about media mergers getting involved here, because there's a lot of different interests, a lot of different types of people who are going to feel the impact of this merger.
0: We've been speaking with Jessica Gonzalez, co-CEO at the public advocacy group Free Press. You can find their work on this merger and many other things online at freepress.net. Jessica Gonzalez, thank you so much for joining us this week on Counterspin.
1: Thanks for having me, Jean.
0: In February 2007, the highbrow National Book Critics Circle nominated for best book in the field of criticism a book called While Europe Slept, How Radical Islam is Destroying the West from Within. Widely viewed as denigrating an entire religious group, including by previous nominee Elliot Weinberger, who called it racism as criticism. The book didn't win, but its serious recognition in high literary circles highlighted the mainstreaming of Islamophobia. FAIR produced a report looking at the media. We called it Smear Casting, How Islamophobes Spread Fear, Bigotry, and Misinformation. Counterspin talked with FAIR's then communications director, Isabel McDonald, and our senior analyst, Steve Rendell, about that report. Here's that conversation. On October 8th, FAIR, the Media Watch group that produces this show, published a major report on the American Islamophobic movement, its leading figures, and the prominence of their bigoted views in mainstream corporate media. The report has several parts, including a list of the Dirty Dozen Islamophobes, or as the report dubs them, smearcasters. That word describes a loosely connected network of the leading anti-Muslim bigots in America who are able to get their message into the corporate press with remarkably little resistance. Joining me now is Isabel McDonald, FAIR's communications director, and Counterspin Steve Rendell, who, along with Veronica Cassidy and Dina Marguerite Jassir, co-authored FAIR's report, Smearcasting, How Islamophobes Spread Fear, Bigotry, and Misinformation. You can read the report at www.smearcasting.com. Welcome to Counterspin, Isabel McDonald, and welcome back, Steve.
2: Thanks very much, Janine.
3: Thank you, Janine.
0: Well, Isabel, let's start with you. Why now? What is it about the state of Islamophobia and anti-Muslim bigotry that moved you to undertake this study just at this moment?
2: Well, in terms of the timing of the report's release, we really could not have anticipated it, but I don't think we could have asked for a more compelling demonstration of the need for this study. Over the past several weeks, 70 newspapers, including the New York Times, have participated in a mass distribution of some 28 million copies of an anti-Muslim propaganda film, Obsession, to voters in swing states. And what we've found is that this latest instance of mainstream expressions of Islamophobia, of anti-Muslim hate, is only the very tip of the iceberg when it comes to corporate media complicity in what amounts to an Islamophobic smear machine. Just last year, a book that is called While Europe Slept, How Radical Islam is Destroying the West from Within, was nominated for one of the most prestigious literary prizes through the National Critics Circle. And it didn't win the prize, but the fact that it was nominated at such a high level of a highbrow literary circle, I think tells us something about the moment that we're in. Also of great concern has been the rise of a number of bigoted anti-Muslim books to the New York Times bestseller list. So, for instance, right now on the New York Times bestseller list, you can find Mark Steyn's book America Alone, which argues that demographic decline posed by Europe's emerging Muslim population is a grave threat facing the West, and actually suggests that there are lessons for Europeans in the Balkan example of ethnic cleansing. What we're talking about is a problem that has percolated up to the highest levels of publishing at a more base level in terms of the vast world of talk radio. We can find people like Michael Savage, who have an audience of 8.5 million listeners, making a call on air for the killing of 100 million Muslims.
0: Well, Steve, Islamophobia is not brand new. We've talked about the scope of the problem. There is a kind of smaller angle within it that folks may have noticed. Can you tell us a little bit about the election angle?
3: No, certainly Islamophobia has been with us for a long time. It's increased since the September 11th attacks in 2001. The report has several different parts. One of them deals with Islamophobia and the elections. And one of the aspects that we deal with in there is the familiar trope that Barack Obama is a secret Muslim. Now, the way that journalists deal with this is to just fact check it and come back and say, well, actually, it's untrue that he's a secret Muslim, and they leave it at that. They don't look more deeply into it. If this were a charge that he were a secret Jew, we know that the press would look more deeply into it. They would.
0: You mean into the motivations for the charge?
3: They'd look into the motivations. They would make it first a fact-checking story. Of course, it has to be that. But they'd also make it a story about anti-Semitism. Now, how do we know that they would do that? Because in 1990, when the Roman Catholic Prime Minister of Poland was running for re-election, there was a whispering campaign about him that he was a secret Jew. And here in the United States, journalists took great umbrage. The Atlanta Journal-Constitution said, it's lucky we're not like that. And Richard Cohen of the Washington Post said that it demonstrated a peculiar Polish virus, and meaning that Poland had this special problem with anti-Semitism. But it's not that peculiar, because we have it here in the United States in 2008. Only in this case, we have a campaign that's actually risen to the level of mass media suggesting that Barack Obama is a member of another religious minority, in this case, a Muslim.
0: And of course, that campaign is premised on the idea that to say someone is a Muslim is a slur, you know.
3: And that's the problem with the reporting on it, is it sort of takes for granted that there's something suspicious or bad about being Muslim. They don't dig into the deeper societal problem of Islamophobia that the story should evoke.
0: Some of the names that are mentioned as high-profile Islamophobes are going to be familiar to our listeners: Glenn Beck, Michael Savage, Bill O'Reilly. But these are folks who have a record of making outrageous, bigoted, racist statements about a range of different groups. I wonder, why did you think you wanted in this report to focus specifically on what folks like that have said about Muslims?
2: Well, I think first off, it's important to recognize that hateful statements about any group are appalling, and journalists should use standards that would ensure that the public is getting information rather than hate. But I think that there is something very interesting that goes on in media discussions of Muslims that we see on these same talk radio programs, where there's often quite a lot of hate percolating, it has to be said. One thing that really jumped out at me doing research for this report was the similarity between the kind of narrative that these media figures are constructing around Muslims and the narratives that have historically been used to demonize Jews, which are widely recognized in the media, not by all of these talk radio pundits, but by most mainstream media figures as being abominable and unacceptable. Specifically, when you hear somebody like Michael Savage talking about how we know you want to take over America, referring to Muslims, or when you hear Debbie Schlussel, who broadcasts on a CBS radio station in Detroit and has also been published by the Wall Street Journal, talking about how they are here on our shores pretending to be loyal Americans and they are plotting to take over our country, there's something that is distinctive about this kind of hate speech that I think needs to be recognized as really profoundly dangerous.
3: We do know also, after the attacks in September 2001, there was a huge spike in hate crimes targeting Muslims in the U.S., according to the FBI. The number rose to about 800% of what it had been in 2000. It's tapered off some since then, but every year it's still about four times as high as it was in the year 2000. So what we're looking at is a continuing problem with actual violence against Muslims, which can't help but be exacerbated by the presence of these Islamophobes in the national media.
0: We've been speaking with Isabel McDonald, she's FAIR's Communications Director, and with Counterspin Steve Rendell. They're two of the co-authors of Smearcasting: How Islamophobes Spread Fear, Bigotry, and Misinformation. 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
0: That was FAIR 2008 Communications Director Isabel McDonald and Senior Analyst Steve Rendell. 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I'm Janine Jackson. 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

0: Good sunny morning and welcome to the August 16th, 2026 edition of Curse of the Golden Turnip with your hosts Alan LePage and Stephen Farnham and guest host Michael Rao. Ethan is away this week. 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Though a damn I would, of course, have any common sense. 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Morning, Alan.
1: Good morning.
0: Morning,
1: Micah.
0: Takes
1: about 5 minutes morning. To get going here.
2: Yeah, Alan was making a lot of faces during the...
1: Well, it seems like we got quite a few minutes in the beginning to explain various things, I guess.
0: Well, three or so of those minutes are underwriters that are there because this is a popular program.
1: Aha! Uh-huh. Is that it?
2: Sure.
1: Well,
0: so
1: it's

0: foggy out there this morning. Real foggy.
1: Oh, yeah.
2: Foggy and a little bit nippy.
1: Yeah, chilly.
0: Well, that's why it's foggy.
1: Right, cold, water condenses, et cetera, et cetera.
0: Right. Yeah, yeah. It's, especially if you're up higher elevations, you're really in the clouds this morning.
1: I was driving down East Hill Road to get here this morning, and I was going in and out and in and out. And it was wild. I saw some crazy views, some fog laying low over some of the valleys.
2: Yeah.
1: Good stuff.
2: Looks like ocean. Just
1: yeah, it does. It
2: there.
1: Looks like a lake. It's like, I was like, hello, since when is there a lake in the middle of Plainfield Village? Like, that's
0: it's,
2: well, we had one a few years ago.
1: To say, yeah.
0: Well, actually, about 10,000 years ago.
1: That's true.
2: Well, there was that one, too.
1: Yeah.
2: That's another matter.
1: Yeah. I used to go fishing on that one. Yeah.
0: Well, I'm a amateur geologist. I love to imagine the entire valley that includes East Montpelier and Plainfield as Lake Winooski, a glacial lake.
1: Yeah.
0: It existed, and we garden on a delta of that lake.
1: Yeah.
0: It's kind of a fascinating place. Not a stone in it.
1: Nope.
0: By golly. It's,
2: No, it ain't Vermont. There's no stones in it.
0: It ain't your part of Vermont or my part of Vermont, which is
1: just because you're from Barrie, Stone City.
0: Pretty much, yep. Although there are places. I mean, South Barrie has a lot of that alluvial soil that we're talking about.
1: I was driving through South Barrie today, or yesterday, not today.
0: It's beautiful farm country.
1: Yeah, it is.
0: Sandy, rolling hills. It's really quite different from my farm, which is, we battled rocks for years. But anyway, the weather, I guess, right?
1: Sure, that's what we were talking about.
0: Today is supposed to be eventually sunny and warmish for August anyway, approaching 80.
1: Okay.
0: But late in the day, we're going to get some of that weather that's been inhabiting
2: Midwest.
0: Well, from Pennsylvania to Iowa, an occluded front has been sitting there all week.
2: Just dumping rain all over it.
0: Places have been getting more than a foot of rain. And are flooded in a way that, well, Vermont being slanted, the water does run off pretty quick.
2: Yeah, but it fills the hollows pretty quick, too.
0: But, yeah, it does. But out there, when they get a flood like this, it can linger for...
1: It's just like standing water.
0: It's flat.
2: Right.
1: Yeah.
0: There ain't no place for it to go.
2: Well, it's flat, but there's probably some areas that are slightly lower than some other areas. So all of water from the higher place collects in the lower place. And like you say, there's not enough incline to get rid of it. So it just kind of...
0: Yeah, they're royally screwed, they are. And
1: well, that's some farming territory out there.
0: Yeah.
2: How many inches of rain have they gotten, you know?
0: Well, one day, some places got 12 inches. In one day, and in general, they're measuring it in terms of feet.
1: That's just never a good sign.
0: It's anyway, it's supposed to slide this way a little bit. We're dry.
2: Oh yeah.
0: And
2: well, I got almost an inch. I got 0.8 of an inch of rain during the last event.
0: Really?
2: Yeah.
0: Well, you got more than. Then the airport reported, which was 0.4.
2: Yeah. So apparently I plugged the leak in my rain gauge.
0: Yeah, evidently. anyway,
2: maybe, we're supposed maybe to get, somebody came along and poured some into it.
1: Yeah.
0: We're supposed to get another half an inch, quarter to half an inch, Sunday night and into Monday morning.
1: Okay.
0: Supposed to continue on until early afternoon. Then some clearing, and the rest of the week, well, we're supposed to go up into the mid-80s by Wednesday. But then by the end of the week, we're supposed to be down in the mid-70s again, which is
1: preferable, in my
0: preferable
1: opinion.
0: To you.
1: Yeah.
0: Not
2: you like the 80s.
1: No, 70s.
2: Oh.
1: I am not one for the heat. My ideal weather is mid-60s and sunny, which is not a hot take. I think a lot of people would say the same. Sometimes people tell me to move to California, and then I tell them, God, no.
2: Yeah.
1: Love to Californians, but...
2: Well, you know, the only trouble with moving somewhere else is there isn't any other place that has the geography and the scenery that we have here.
0: Oh, I don't know about that. There are parts of Washington State.
1: That's true. That
0: are
1: similar.
0: Stunningly beautiful rolling hills, and both out west and in the eastern part. And I spent some time there. A friend lives near Mount Baker. Of course, the mountains are too big. You know, I climbed Mount Baker, and it's too big.
1: Yeah. No one needs that much mountain to climb.
0: For a Vermont farm boy,
1: sure.
0: It's a little scary.
1: Yeah.
0: I mean,
1: I'm not much of a
0: thousand foot cliffs and glaciers with crevasses and all that business. But
1: I've only hiked to the elevation of a glacier once in the Tetons when I was a kid. I must have been like 10 or so. And the glacier was significantly smaller than the photos my grandfather had shown me from whatever 20 years prior, which is, you know, the way it is. Yeah, I'm not much of a hiker, I must say. It's a hot take, but it's like, why do you live in Vermont if you don't like to hike? Yeah, I don't know.
0: Well,
2: what does it matter what state you live in?
1: I don't know. A lot of people are like...
2: If you like or don't like to hike.
1: Yeah, that's a good point. I feel like tourists come to Vermont in the summer to hike.
2: Oh, I see.
1: In the winter to ski. I don't do either of those things. Yeah. So I'm not a huge fan of mountains.
0: Well, in Iowa, there ain't no point hiking nowhere unless you like looking at corn.
1: Then you should move to Iowa because that's a good place for that. Or walking long, straight distances.
0: There ain't no place to hike there.
1: I would prefer that. So,
2: well, I don't know. If you're out in the Midwest, I guess, where you can literally drive an entire day.
1: Yeah.
2: And the view doesn't change one iota.
1: It's a little spooky.
2: I would find hiking to be really boring.
1: Yeah, that wouldn't.
0: Well, the people. Well, anyway, we better not go down that.
1: Yeah, let's not. Let's stop it there.
0: I got cussed.
2: Why not go down there?
0: Because I've got relatives out in Indiana.
1: Hey, have you never heard of a beautiful music genre called Midwest emo? Not all of them.
2: Your relatives don't ever tease you a little bit about where you live?
0: They kind of do, but they
2: don't go on the air with it.
0: They go on in private about it if you have access to their maunderings. They suspicious of people with facial hair.
1: Naturally.
0: And funny clothes.
1: Sure. Why are you looking at me?
2: So they're suspicious of you then.
1: Facial hair and funny clothes.
0: Well, yeah, at the time I did have a beard and Hiram,
2: and long hair too.
0: Was at pains to say that his beard was medically necessary because of ingrown hair. And I mean, he just brought it up.
1: You can tweeze out an ingrown hair.
2: I've never heard of that one, but anyway.
0: Well, evidently shaving was painful to him, so he had a medically certified beard. Anyway, I'm going to...
2: Walter Hard?
0: I'm going to read Walter Hard here. This one's called A Binding Force. It seemed to the professor that every year, when he came back to his small summer place, he heard about a new lawsuit Henry Dolliver was bringing. It was generally never over the lines of a piece of land between Henry's place and the old Burt's in the south. The lower part, which was good meadow land, was plainly marked by a wall, so there was no trouble there. It was a stretch back on the hills, partly wooded, which was always causing trouble. The old Burt's would gladly have dropped the feud. But when Henry cut some good logs on what they claimed, they felt they had to stop him. Then he dug up some old water rights he claimed they had failed to recognize. One morning when Henry was walking down the road, dressed in his best blue suit, he met the professor, who taxed him with mistaking the day. "Nope, I'm going to Bennington a-courtin'," he said. The professor, going on to the store, asked Brayley about what Henry had told him. "I suppose Henry Dolliver was a confirmed bachelor." Learning that it was a matter of law and not of heart, he asked about the land involved. "Is there anything to make it so valuable?" he said. "Nothing but a rocky ledge," Brayley said. "Not worth mentioning, really." And then he stopped and added, "Oh, I suppose it does help hold the world together."
1: There's that rocky ledge we were talking about.
0: Yep, yep. It's some Vermonters just, I know for me, the boundaries, such boundaries were important.
3: Mm-hmm.
0: The landfill wanted to buy a section. Which I always called the clay bank. Beautiful clay stones in it. They just wanted to fill it up with garbage.
1: Sure.
0: And, well, it's got to go somewhere, right?
1: I guess.
2: Yeah, the current somewhere is Coventry.
0: Right, yeah. Into Lake Memphremagog.
2: Right, yep.
0: The so-called... landfill wetlands.
2: Which incidentally flows north to Canada.
1: Yeah.
0: I don't know why they let them get away with that.
1: No.
0: It's, of course, got to go somewhere. Right?
2: Well, I mean, we could stop creating so much of it.
0: But we won't.
2: Yeah. Well, maybe.
0: I have this argument. There
2: was a time when one of the Great Lakes caught on fire, and we fixed that.
1: Oh yeah,
0: that was a different age when Ohio elected John Glenn, a Democrat, an astronaut, to the U.S. Senate.
1: All right, before we continue on our tangent, an announcement: bidding for CVCR's Very Vermonty auction has now opened. You can browse the items for bid now at WGDR.org. 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Erica Heilman, or a private garden coaching session with Alan LePage. Oh boy. 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
2: So just to let folks know, that says that the auction is open. Actually, today is the last day.
0: Oh, yeah. Well, it's open, but better yet.
2: So if you want to participate in this, now's the time to be there or be square.
1: Oh, yeah. Get on it.
0: Well, let's see. I sounded like I was verging into politics.
2: That looks like
1: Ethan told me to keep us focused on gardening today.
2: It looks like kind of a ledger.
1: Yeah. How old is that piece of paper?
0: It dates back to my mother working for the Secretary of State. And
1: this piece of paper is very old.
0: It's a ledger, and they stopped using it.
2: Seems to me like you started to sharpen your pencil, as you always say.
0: Well, I'm making
2: notes. You're
0: writing
2: on ledger paper.
0: It's just paper to me, but yeah, I guess you're right. This is ledger paper.
1: Torn and yellowed ledger paper.
0: Yeah, I did want to note this morning, it's not quite gardening, but as of sometime this fall, the USDA is, for all intents and purposes, dismantled. They're pulling apart the research stations in the East and reassigning employees to
2: Homeland Security or something?
0: No, to the hinterland, closer to the farmers, they say.
1: Ah.
0: What it is, of course, is that these are biologists, agricultural economists who have made a career out of the various farming sciences, and they're basically, it's a corporate way of firing them.
1: Yeah.
2: So they pretty much decided then that the USDA is just going to be out west where most of the farmers are. And in the blue states, they don't need USDA anymore?
0: Well,
1: we can deal with it ourselves.
2: Well, I was just going to say the USDA has never been a friend of organic farming anyway, has it?
0: It depends on your perspective. I've, many cases, talked to Extension Service folks who initially thought the whole organic thing was a crock. But when the law was passed and there was a new branch of regulatory business and lots of farmers signed up, there was a change of tenor, I guess you could say. They were considerably more respectful,
2: mm-hmm.
0: Which is what Grace Gershuni and the writers of the law insisted would happen.
2: Okay, but then since then, haven't they watered it down a bit, saying what do they call them, hothouse?
0: Hydroponic is
2: organic, and they say now that any kind of, value-added product where 95% of the ingredients are organic,
1: it gets the sticker.
2: The full product is considered organic, even if you have,
0: it's true.
2: Toxic but mustard seed in it.
1: 95% great. The 5% is just straight pesticides, but that's okay. Right. Don't worry about it. There's actually no vegetable. It's just pesticides.
0: At any rate, the science is done in places that are not necessarily an Iowa cornfield. You know, in other words, these are institutions that are decades old and have been working on, varieties of things. The strawberry is a 19th century product of agricultural research and development.
1: The strawberry, as we know it today, that
0: yes.
1: is.
2: So this is news to me. I mean, we all knew that they were dismantling the Department of Education.
1: And all of the other ones.
2: And a variety of other things, dismantling Social Security, blah, blah, blah, blah.
0: But you would think
2: USDA. I hadn't heard this thing about the Department of Agriculture. So you're saying they're basically just closing the offices on the East Coast.
0: Pretty much.
2: And on the West Coast as well? Or, I mean, California is a pretty big ag state.
0: It is, and I don't know what they're doing there, but the idea is probably the same, is dismantling the institutions that constitute the USDA. I mean, it's kind of like Health and Human Services. You kneecap CDC, and then there's a measles outbreak.
2: Right.
1: Yeah.
0: Surprise. Or even more, you cut the medical assistance to the Congo and there's an Ebola outbreak.
2: Think for a minute about what happened with the Flaces in, was it Waitsfield here about 20 years ago or 25 years ago?
0: Yeah. Mad sheep.
2: Right. Wasn't that the USDA that did that?
0: Certainly was.
1: Pray tell. Yeah. Tell me the story. I was not alive 20 or 25 years ago.
2: You probably remember it better than
0: I do. It's basically the Flaces were a sheep milk family.
1: Mm-hmm.
0: There's a breed of sheep from Belgium that was used to produce sheep milk cheese.
2: Something about that breed, they either had really high production or produced really high quality milk. I don't remember which.
0: Both. That was the era of
2: mad cow.
1: Ah, yes.
2: Have you heard of that?
1: I know what mad cow disease is, okay. Yes.
0: For those who...
1: Don't worry, I'm a wild hypochondriac, so I'm very well versed on weird, rare diseases that no one gets.
0: Well, anyways, the upshot of that was that for decades they've been feeding animal parts back to animals after they had been
2: This is in the feedlot operations out west.
1: Right.
2: We weren't doing this here.
0: Oh, yes, we were.
2: In Vermont?
0: Commercial feed had hydrolyzed animal protein in it. And hydrolyzed means they thoroughly discorporated it. So it
1: did not resemble animals in any way. It was just the protein.
2: Is it sterilized, like somehow pasteurized?
0: Of course.
2: Pasteurized or something?
0: Super, not just pasteurized.
2: Oh, but they were saying these, what do they call them, prions or whatever, can't be destroyed even at 1,300 degrees or some crazy thing like that.
1: So that's how the problem
2: is. And the Flaces were feeding this kind of feed to their sheep?
0: No, they were feeding organic, and they were from a herd free of scrapie, which is a sheep analog to mad cow.
2: Right.
0: Mm-hmm. And they had imported the sheep with full USDA approval, inspection, and everything, and then the mad cow thing broke. And the USDA, in its wisdom, decided that they needed to axe any imports. And the place import was a recent one. And
2: when,
0: so,
2: when actually the problem originated here.
0: Yep.
2: All right.
0: Pretty much.
2: The imports are just a scapegoat.
0: Yeah. And of course, this kind of thing really stuck in the craw of some of us.
2: The entire Vermont ag community, as far as I'm concerned.
0: Yeah.
2: At least the organic ag community. I don't know how much the commercial farmers were.
0: Well, I think a lot of commercial.
2: An awful lot of us were fighting like hell to get the USDA to back off. The Felice family fought like crazy.
1: Yeah.
2: It was a really long, drawn-out, and painful, miserable experience for them.
0: I mean, and eventually they just seized the
2: herd
0: and trotted off and never paid them a cent.
1: Jesus.
0: They had offered to pay the...
1: Initially.
0: Initially, but because they resisted...
1: Yeah, yeah, you don't get the compensation if you resist.
0: Anyway, and the
2: compensation
0: the whole...
2: wasn't, you know, they're just compensating them for sheep, not for a particular brand that was, you know,
0: unique,
2: probably pretty expensive to begin with, and plus they paid the cost of importing them from Europe. And this was a really popular local business. They had, you know, each member of the family had a particular... had taken charge of a particular part of the business that children were involved in it. And it was one of the children was just like, you know, I mean, when I say children, I mean, they were, I don't know.
0: Teenagers.
2: Yeah, teenagers.
1: This is a classic, you know, rural agricultural family.
2: One of them had taken responsibility for, I don't know, the processing of the milk into cheese.
1: One of them likes to fix up all the tractors.
2: Right, and one of them was doing the crops and that kind of thing.
0: Yeah.
2: They really had a interesting division of labor.
1: Yeah.
2: And a very successful. They all loved it, unlike me, who grew up on a farm and hated it. But that's, you know.
1: It's good when they like it.
2: Right,
1: yeah.
2: Exactly. And, you know, it's, I think most of us saw it as somewhat of a fairy tale. And they just came in and eviscerated it.
1: It's a real shame.
0: And it has to be noted that the places... Linda Felice had a degree in animal husbandry and care. I mean, these were, how to say politely, they weren't backwards Vermonters. They were.
1: They knew what they were doing.
0: They knew what they were doing. And
1: they had the papers to show it.
2: So anyway, all this 15-minute digression into this piece of history for me to pose the question, is it any great loss if the U.S. Department of Agriculture does leave Vermont?
0: It's not a monolithic institution, as no institution really is. For instance, I mean, public education. We homeschooled my son the first 5 or 6 years of his education. My skepticism about public education is in particular the, a quote from the popular tune, America the Beautiful. Thine alabaster cities gleam undimmed by human tears. Oh, really? I hadn't noticed. My reading of history includes many tears and much pain. And that song is nothing but
2: propaganda.
0: A male cow excrement. It's there's more to it too, if you really want to get disgusted. I'll spare you the details.
1: So your issue with public education is the lack of accountability. about actual reality.
2: How does this play into your
0: the
2: response?
0: The historical narrative of American and world history.
1: Which, you know, has changed recently.
0: Has it?
1: Oh, yeah. I mean, as someone who just got out of the public school system, the New York public school system, but nonetheless, like, there are standard curriculums that are, again, I grew up in New York City, so different vibe altogether. And my parents supplemented, and so I came into my classes already knowing, like, if they were
0: Must have been a real pain.
1: Oh, my God. Well, the teachers loved me, except for the ones who were evil. They hated me because I would call them on their
0: An identical student.
1: Yeah. I'm a filthy teacher's pet. My whole childhood, I've always been that way. But, like, I think that they just liked me because I was the only one in my class who paid attention. So, you know. But that has changed. There's a little more reality in the history books these days. Not entirely, and there's still some...
0: Yeah. Well, anyway.
1: Just like the USDA, the DOE is also not a monolith. And while there are things that are not so good about it, there are also things that are great about public education. And the USDA is the same way. There are things that suck, like when they, you know, ruin family farms for no good reason. But they also do good stuff at times.
0: And so, basically... what you have is they're destroying the good parts. And I guarantee you that at some point there'll be some epidemic. I mean, right now it's the flesh-eating flies from Mexico.
1: Oh, I haven't heard about that one.
2: Flesh-eating flies.
0: It's
2: the maggots that eat the flesh. Now you're saying flies do?
0: Maggots, okay. Yeah, they're flies, Stephen.
2: Okay.
1: The fly larvae.
2: Right, but I mean, so it's the larvae that are doing the eating. But they're eating live flesh as opposed to decaying flesh? Is that the thing?
0: They are bots, they call them.
2: Oh, bot flies.
0: And they're
2: awful.
0: A major issue. In,
2: well, that's nothing.
1: And there's that. There's the cyclospora issue.
0: Yep.
1: They also just recalled a bunch of eggs, like commercial, whatever eggs you buy at, you know, whatever normal grocery store. I don't know what that was about.
2: If the Department of Ag is kind of closing up shop and leaving New England, you're saying that now New England could be a breeding ground for a future pandemic of
0: some
2: kind?
0: Well, since most of our food.
1: Honestly, we live so far away from each other that.
0: It's more the whole food chain.
1: Right.
0: For instance, this cyclospora epidemic has its roots in a U.S. corporation that runs farms in Mexico. The facility hasn't been inspected in years. And that's what corporations do, is if
1: they outsource their illegal labor to other countries where it's not illegal.
0: I don't know why I'm here.
1: Well, I'm just speeding you up a little, that's all.
0: Yeah, you are. Yeah. She already knows. In most of what I'm saying, and maybe our listeners do too, and want us to get back to gardening. If you have a question, comment, or you want to further the political aspects of the discussion, 802-454-7762. I assume the phones are working.
2: They were working this morning.
1: Well, we're
2: here.
1: Just not popular, I suppose.
0: Oh,
1: that's okay. We'll just keep rambling.
0: Right.
1: We've got time.
0: Right. Well,
1: So the USDA, that's not good overall.
0: It pertains.
2: So let me ask you something a little closer to home. How has the USDA affected over the years your farming operation? Positive or negative?
0: I've been a critic since way back. I marched with the Pelosi's. I criticized the Organic Food Production Act as a bone thrown to corporate agriculture. I've been its harshest critic. On the other hand, age has softened my libertarian.
1: You were telling me this the other day. You were saying, I don't think that there's any old people who are libertarians. And I say, I beg to differ, but nonetheless.
0: Well, yeah. Some of them get rich.
1: That's true. And then. If it works for them, then they keep it up.
2: If it works, then they keep it up. Yeah. So, Kathleen, you have a word or two you'd like to add. Oh.
0: Kathleen. Gone?
1: Bueller.
2: Let's try this one. Oh, phones are doing the same thing they did before. Oh,
0: come on.
2: Hello.
0: No.
3: Check.
2: What do we have here? Is this Kathleen?
3: Yes.
2: All right, so line two is working.
3: It kept just checking off.
2: Yeah, it's. I reported this last week that this was having, that we were having issues. And anyway, proceed, Kathleen.
3: Oh, anyway, yes. Much as I think the USDA has its faults, losing it would be a serious blow.
1: Agreed.
3: I mean, thinking of the number of times that I have, like, referenced the research that's done, and a lot of that is through the Extension Service, but they rely heavily on the USDA and, you know, all the programs that they're operating.
2: Yeah.
3: And some real good, solid, you know, particularly in the livestock field of, you know, nutrition and various chemical things, disease processes.
0: It's
3: and
0: easy.
3: Weirdly
0: to...
3: enough, just on the botfly thing, just for once, I am not battling botflies.
1: Oh, well, that's
3: historically,
1: nice.
3: It's always a problem.
2: Yeah, we've had. Is this a new strain of botflies? Because we had botflies when I was a kid.
3: Yeah.
0: This is a new strain in Mexico that's really voracious.
1: Damn, I'm going to Mexico this winter.
0: Well, I don't think you'll...
2: Is it limited? Is it limited just to livestock, or can they get into any animal, like, for example, humans?
0: I don't know.
1: We'll have to do some research.
0: Yeah, I mean, in Africa, of course, they do have such critters. That, you know, are that cause all kinds of problems for people.
3: Yeah, they also have, you know, problems with sanitation and, you know, water and stuff like that to keep them under control. But yeah, they have some truly vicious things.
1: Kathleen,
3: sorry about that.
1: Kathleen, am I hearing animals behind you?
3: You're hearing animals.
2: Yeah.
0: She comes with sound effects.
1: Yeah.
3: Yeah.
2: We lost our other caller, who I think was either Joey or Betsy.
3: It might have been me. I tried to call a couple of times. And
2: well,
3: it kept
2: I know, but I can tell it said Klein on the
0: surveillance. Our surveillance expert.
2: So
1: it's good to have one.
2: I know that somebody from Littlewood Farm tried to call in, and
1: we'll try and get him back.
2: It appeared to me that, like, while they were on line one and somehow on hitch, when you called on line two, line two was working. So
3: I'm
2: wondering if I have to just tie up.
3: You can try back on line two.
2: Yeah, I wonder if I should just tie up line one, and then that'll fix it so we can get callers at least on line two. But
1: it's
2: anyway,
1: not a bad idea.
2: Joey or Betsy, whichever of you called in, try again, and let's see if we can figure out a way to make this work.
0: Well, in sum,
3: later, then.
0: USDA has its value to farmers. Just in my own farm, Cameron and Lila's my daughter, have put up.
1: I saw them yesterday.
0: Seven greenhouses on USDA grants.
1: Yeah, well, the grants is actually a huge part of the USDA, especially for small farms.
0: Mm-hmm.
1: Is so that's a reason why it's a real shame to lose them.
0: Yep, and so. I got no right to be universally condemnatory of USDA. They've done a great service to keeping my farm in existence.
2: And what kind of services did they provide you?
1: Grants.
0: Those greenhouses, the materials for the greenhouses are paid for by the USDA. And the erection is paid for by the farmer.
2: I think we have Mark on the line. What's going on with you, Mark?
4: Yeah, good morning. I just wanted to relate my experience with the Department of Agriculture. This was 30, 35 years ago. I had this idea to plant black walnut trees here, and everybody thought I was nuts, except the people that worked at the Extension Service. And they gave me a grant for $3,000 to make this happen. And they didn't ask anything in return. They just took a flyer on me, and it worked. So, I mean, I think that's one of the things that I think you guys were alluding to it. They're willing to take flyers on people who think they have a good idea. And I think that's really what the government should do.
1: Yeah.
4: I mean, there's no private outfit that would have ever given me any money to do it.
0: Right.
4: Impossible. So, anyway.
1: Yeah, that's a big part of it.
4: I'm friendly with them. They're my friends.
1: Yeah.
2: So, but you said this was the Extension Service. How is that connected?
4: Well,
2: with
4: the check. I still have the check stub or whatever it is. It was the Department of Agriculture.
2: Yeah. So it was the
4: where the money came from.
2: So the Extension Service was administering the grant, but USDA provided the money.
4: It was the conduit.
1: Yeah.
4: Yes.
2: Right.
4: Yes.
2: Okay.
4: Yeah, this was a while ago.
2: Now. Does the fact, I mean, I don't know if this is a question for you, Mark, or for Alan, but the fact that the USDA is apparently packing up and leaving Vermont, does that mean that there's no more money? I mean, could the Extension Service still be the conduit for USDA grants that would come from the office and, I don't know, somewhere in Nebraska, for example?
4: Yeah, well, I mean, you have a point there, but all I can tell you is that having somebody around here locally that I could talk to and make it a personal thing, they could check me out and I could check them out, it made a huge difference. The personal contact, it really did. They would have never, some guy in Nebraska would have never given me the money.
2: Yeah.
1: I think part of the issue is also that there's just a lot of layoffs and a lot of slowing, like confusing everything so that everything's just going to take a lot longer. It's going to be, I think, a lot more
2: difficult. Yeah.
0: Science is not done by recent hires. You know, agricultural science is a very specific kind of biology.
1: Don't I know it? I'm in school for it.
2: Well, and it slowly evolves.
0: If you fire a whole bevy of people who've been working for decades for you,
1: the young interns are not going to be figuring anything out. Mm. Sorry, guys.
0: I
1: speak to myself when I'm saying that.
0: Right. And the issue really becomes a continuity of lines of research. And
4: yes, I agree.
0: The innovation
4: doesn't come from the Department of Agriculture. It comes from individual people.
1: Mm.
4: And you know, I think that the government should, you know, have somebody local that listens to these people and checks them out. I mean, I think that's when government works the best.
0: That's social democracy.
4: Yeah.
0: And
4: exactly.
0: That's what is being disbanded.
4: That's for sure.
0: In public education,
1: in the entirety of the federal infrastructure.
0: That's what they are labeling.
4: It's not going to be replaced by a private outfit. I'll tell you that right now. Never. I'm going to go now. Bye.
0: Okay.
1: All right. Bye.
2: Thank you, Mark.
0: And it's a broad range of agencies.
1: Yeah.
0: I mean, just to relate it back to the outbreak of Ebola in the Democratic Republic of Congo. Maybe you don't care about the Democratic Republic of the Congo.
1: Well, I would
0: say. But you should care about
1: public health crises.
0: Ebola.
1: Yeah. Yeah.
0: It is an incredibly contagious disease.
1: Yep.
0: And
1: that has the potential to become a global
2: issue. Incredibly contagious
1: and
2: incredibly deadly. It's like, it depends on the strain. I think there's one strain that one out of two people survive, and there's one strain that one out of one or two out of 10 survive.
0: Yeah.
1: And exactly. Both of those are much worse odds than COVID.
2: Oh, yeah.
1: So that becomes a global issue that affects all of us. So have some goddamn empathy.
2: Right. It's,
1: so you could be next.
2: Right. Well.
0: Well, the thing is that we've been sending aid of medical aid and economic aid and expertise.
1: And if we stop doing that, they get sicker.
0: We have to stop.
1: Yeah, I know we have.
0: And it's incredibly irresponsible to think of ourselves as monads.
1: Yep.
0: As libertarians, our
2: what do you, what do you call them?
0: A monad.
2: Care to
0: define the term?
2: Yeah, for those of us,
1: give
2: who
1: us an etymology
2: and enlightenment.
0: It's a unit confined to itself, an undifferentiated mass.
2: Right.
0: You know the.
2: And you're saying when it comes to, and you're saying when it comes to respiratory tract communicated diseases, we're not monads.
0: Right.
1: No, we are not.
0: We are connected, all of us, all over the world. It's a huge population of humans that our agriculture is carrying.
1: And you know, and might I say that part of the reason why a lot of the Western world doesn't care so much and the reason why we've stopped sending aid is because we don't care about the health and well-being of brown and black people. And so we are not going to send aid to their countries as much as we would send aid to a country full of white people.
0: Of course, such things are not openly stated.
1: No, they are not.
0: Well, I mean, for some reason, the president can use obscene terms, but we can't.
2: Right.
0: He
2: can refer to something as an S-hole country.
1: But yes.
0: Right.
2: But
1: when it is in fact a continent, because he did refer to the entirety of Africa as that.
0: Right, pretty much.
2: Yeah,
0: pretty much, and that's how it's going. And evidently, a large portion of the citizens of this country approve.
2: Well, I don't know if they approve, as they feel somewhat powerless to do anything about it
1: or disconnected.
2: I mean. I stay relatively connected by paying attention to a lot of different news sources. And I just realize that anybody who rises at 4 o'clock in the morning so they can get the kids off to school and go to work, and when they get home from work, they have to cook meals for the kid, pick the kids up from the babysitter, you know, when do they have time to pay attention to what's going on? They're stressed. They're full-time parents. They're full-time.
1: And the news is not going to take a load off your back, that's for sure.
2: Right.
1: You're not going to feel more relaxed after sitting down and watching the news for an hour.
2: How do these people manage to participate in the dialogue? How do they manage to have any real effect on what's going on in the world when their full-time effort is devoted just to paying the mortgage, paying the taxes, keeping the kids fed, clothed, dealing with whatever crops up with the kids at school? They don't have time to be listening to Democracy Now or
0: Curse of
2: or
0: the Golden Turnip,
2: Prison Pipeline or any of the rest of that stuff. They don't have time to be reading alternative news media. They turn on the radio or the television and listen to whatever balderdash is coming on.
1: And there you go. And that's an equity issue right there.
0: And then there's a Kruger-Dunning effect.
2: Well, there's that too.
0: You know, if you read a headline here and there, you know about the news.
1: Oh, sure.
0: And you don't. It will take a reading of The Economist, for instance, to tell you what's really going on with Mideast oil. It may seem that
2: It's my understanding that what stabilized the price is China reduced their consumption of oil for a period of time to try to keep things from going haywire. But if they decide they want to get their production or whatever the oil was being used for in China back up to normal levels again, then we're going to have don't know about an oil shortage, but we may be rationing again. Or no, we won't ration because that would be a reasonable way to address it. We'll just simply let people who can afford $8 and $9 a gallon gasoline buy it, and the rest of it you have to do without.
0: Well, if, as long as a certain party wins the midterms, it won't matter.
1: So if I'm not mistaken, this is a gardening show.
0: Yeah.
2: You keep throwing a wrench in the works here.
1: I'm sorry, guys. This is a great conversation. I'm having a great time. Well, but I have direct orders from Ethan to keep us on track.
0: So far, you've been.
2: Since when is he calling the shots here?
1: Well I'm his replacement.
0: He's kind of.
1: I can't promise the amount of youthful optimism he seems to have, but I can see.
0: He
1: be
0: keeps
1: here.
0: Grabbing the steering wheel.
2: He does.
0: And
2: to his credit.
0: It does help to keep the, it is relevant ag.
1: Oh,
0: talk.
1: Very much so.
0: So I,
1: that's why I wasn't interrupting the ag talk. That was relevant.
2: Well,
1: when we start to get into public
2: the
1: health.
2: The USDA piece was relevant ag talk. I'm not sure about the
1: price of gasoline.
2: Well, it is because of, what do you call it, the Haber-Bosch thing?
0: I mean,
2: that's ag talk too,
1: yeah,
2: is
1: true.
2: It not?
0: Oh, it is.
1: You need gasoline to operate a tractor.
2: Right. Well, diesel.
1: Yeah, diesel.
2: I mean, my tractors are all gas, tomato. But that's because I have tractors that are 60, 70 years old.
1: Right.
2: But,
1: So in terms of what's going on in the garden, I have two things to say. A is I think we just completed our last week of the summer at the Plainfield Farmers Market.
0: Most likely. I think we...
1: At least my last week.
0: The decision making... Ooh. Is in the works, but yeah, I.
2: Well, trouble is afoot. What's up with you, John?
5: Well, I'm going to touch really briefly on the whole political spectrum, like a sentence or two, as short as I can. But then I want to get immediately into something very much ag-related.
1: Great.
5: And my touch on the whole political spectrum very much is related to the ponderance of, what's wrong here? Why don't we do something about this? We all know, those of us who are silent, actually, Al and I have a brother who's a Trumpster and has no shame. And so it's not so much entirely one thing, like Steve was mentioning, the, four in the morning starts your day and you're exhausted by 10 at night and you don't know the news, you headlines and all that. But not being a history major and being sort of fascinated by my brother, who kind of was, I did a little bit of reading here. And there's this gal, 17 years old, if I'm not pronouncing this right, correct me at any point, but Lepa, L-E-P-A, a rabbit, who was Yugoslavian. She volunteered. She was a nurse at 17 years old, helping people injured in the war, basically an anti-fascist, stood high against the Nazis, survived days of brutal torture, refusing to give the name, the whereabouts of supporters and people that were looking to be rubbed out. And then she was hung, 17 years old. And I call that spine. And that's where a lot of the problem is with what's going on now. People don't have spine. They don't have faith in the system. There's this thing called the Electoral College. People don't believe there's one vote, one person. So that's enough on that. And very quickly into the ag is that I've got something that is really, I consider a prize as much as I can be admonished for my slovenly garden practices. I have this most amazing bush of elderberries. These are LePage Farm fame elderberries that at some point met a bad fate up there on LePage Road. And these things are just doing so well. I need to share these with places like the Orchard Valley School, maybe even the LePage Farm, or anyone else. I've got elderberries, and I just want some sort of clue about when and who is going to take some.
1: I want elderberries. Can I come in the next 2 weeks?
5: And right now, while they're bearing, is not the time to be digging them up.
1: Oh, probably not.
5: My guess is in the spring, but I don't know. I'm not a garden guru.

0: Anyway, I can get off the phone and let you go on with all of this, and I'm listening.
1: All right.
2: Hey, John, what was the name of that place or that girl again?
1: Lepa something.
2: Spell it out.
0: L-E-P-A, R-A, B-I-C, or maybe R-A-B-I-C. Yugoslavian. If you search 17-year-old hung by Nazis, that'll help bring it up. It's during World War II.
2: Oh, so this is not recent then.
3: No. All right. 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
0: Okay, as I said, I'm off the phone. Bye.
2: All right.
1: Bye.
2: Take care, John.
1: Yeah.
3: Let's see. I mean, elderberries, of course, don't come in ripe until September. That is the more or less edible elderberries. More or less, I say, because elderberries are not fresh eating berries.
1: No, they are not.
3: I don't know why.
1: I mean, I guess you could.
3: I do, but it's not advised.
1: A lot of them would probably... Well, a lot of anything is not a good idea.
3: I don't really... there's a variety that are ripe in early summer that are red, that are toxic. But I've never suffered from eating a handful. And I like them.
1: Everything's edible once. That's my motto.
3: Anyway, I don't know if Roseanne or Ian is calling in with a
2: plant of the week.
3: Plant usually they call before, although it's better after 8. Mm. If not, well.
1: I want to talk about eggplants.
3: Okay.
1: Well, we've started to have eggplants, and you were very despairing about our eggplants earlier in the season.
3: Well, they went in very late.
1: We put them in super late, but they seem to be doing just fine. Mm-hmm. They're very happy. They are producing. Lots of beautiful things should be coming in this week. We're going to have eggplants galore. There was that
3: so
1: one.
3: So you're going to be tonight, making what?
1: Tonight, Bingham Bertha, which is Indian. It's a
3: well. Tell me about.
1: Oh, it's an Indian dish. It's a the way that we're using a big one tonight. So you can make it with like small whole ones, or but I brought one of like really ones that was like even a little too big, you know. And we are gonna cut it up and we're gonna cook it. And it has a lot of
3: boil it. What?
1: Let me remember.
3: Roast it.
1: A lot of the classic Indian spices. It's like sauteed in a pan.
3: Oh.
1: Once you put in, you have to put in the other stuff first, ginger and garlic and aromatics and
3: saute all together.
1: Mm-hmm. Yeah, and we're gonna have that tonight. My nani, my grandmother on my mother's side, who's from India, is visiting. She might be listening. I'm not sure, but is visiting this weekend, and so she's gonna cook that up tonight. And I'm looking forward to that. And we're gonna cook it together, so I can get some practice in.
3: It sounds great. What is it served with rice? What?
1: Yeah, rice.
3: And the sauce made from the aromatics?
1: Yeah, the spices, kind of classic Indian spices that you might put in things, cumin.
3: And what kind of sauce base?
1: Tomatoes.
3: Uh-huh.
1: Tomatoes. Butter. Yeah, it's real good stuff. If I've got leftovers, I'll bring you some.
3: Uh-huh.
1: If I don't, I'll make more, but... Yeah, I'm looking forward to that. So,
3: I'm making gazpacho this week.
1: Oh, I'm so excited. I love gazpacho.
3: It's one of my favorites, and I'm always a little puzzled by how non-existent it is in popular diets.
1: I know, it's so good, and it's like so good for you. It's
3: yeah.
1: Something those health nuts could really get on.
3: Yep.
1: Has someone called in, Stephen?
2: No.
1: Oh, just a

0: Hallucination.
1: I'm keeping line one tied up because line two seems to work and line one doesn't.
0: Smart. Okay, lovely.
1: And I might ask to borrow your phone to do that because my phone's running low on battery.
0: Oh, but. Sure. Yeah, let me know. I can, okay. We can make that
2: bring
0: happen.
2: Mine, Bob.
0: I know you left it in the car. I have mine. But yeah, eggplants. So what did we do with the eggplants this year that you think attributed to their success against the odds?
2: Laura Factor.
0: The Laura Factor.
2: Laura just grabbed the shovel and created space for
0: She
2: them.
0: Did. She dug a whole new bed. She had to dig up a bunch of sod. Like, she, like, dug up sod. Like, this is not a space where there has been a garden bed, at least not right. for many years. Mm-hmm. Not a space where we were technically supposed to make a garden bed, but it's fine.
1: This was at...
0: At Orchard Valley.
1: Yeah.
0: And
2: it has to be said, it's a bank below where the... cow barn used to be.
0: Yes.
2: And so being below.
1: So it's rich.
2: You know what happens. I mean, the yard around a winter home for the milkers gets pretty muddy.
1: Mm.
2: So they basically bulldoze the mud and manure and urine into.
0: Yep.
2: The gully.
1: Good morning, Marty. What's on your mind?
3: I was just wondering if Alan could give a good source for nematodes. He had mentioned that last week, and I've been searching around the internet. And
2: Arbico in Arizona is what everybody uses, the most advanced and user-friendly operation. 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
1: Arbico.
0: Arbico. Arbico in Arizona.
2: And I have no connection or...
0: You're not getting sponsored.
2: I'm it's just I've used the outfit and they deliver rapidly.
0: Yes, we did get them very fast.
2: Yep.
0: So, there you go.
1: It's, if you're looking online, hang on a second. Well, I guess you don't need to hang on. You can listen on the phone. But their website is arbico-organics.com.
0: That's
2: okay. Answer your question, or do you have further questions?
1: He dropped the line.
2: Oh, so. I wonder what he needed them for. But okay, where were we? Let's see. Eggplant. Eggplants, for one thing, such a place as was located below that barn is unimaginably fertile.
0: And they like that fertility.
2: They.
0: I mean, I've seen it
2: most
0: with my own
2: things
0: eyes.
2: Love fertility, okay? But some things, like eggplants, are heavy feeders.
0: Mm-hmm.
2: They produce an outrageous mass of fruit relative to leaf.
0: Yes, I've noticed.
2: How do they do that? Well.
0: Ooh, I feel like I'm in kindergarten.
2: They have to have everything there.
0: Yeah.
2: And from the get-go.
0: Okay.
2: If they're starved of nutrients in the beginning, they kind of sit there and stare at you like, what the hell do you think I'm going to grow in this?
0: Yeah. So you have to give them, when you're putting them in the ground, even before that, maybe. I don't know.
2: Yeah.
0: Yeah.
2: You
0: ideally.
2: You load wherever it is you're planting them with compost, with magnesium.
0: I remember doing this.
2: Okay.
0: Yes.
2: It's important.
0: Okay.
2: For many things, like melons, peppers, tomatoes, they're heavy feeders. They need everything there. And if you neglect it in some haste or lack.
0: You're just not going to get the right amount of production.
2: It isn't worth it.
0: Yeah.
2: And as it happened, Laura Ziegler put them where they belonged.
0: South-facing slope.
2: Absolutely.
0: Yeah.
2: They like love heat.
0: Yes.
1: Kathleen. Hello, Kathleen.
0: Kathleen. Bueller.
4: Okay.
2: I think
0: she might have gotten distracted by something.
2: A phone called itself.
0: Oh, yeah, might have been a butt dial.
4: Hello?
2: Hello.
0: Kathleen.
4: Oh, hi. I was wondering. Oh, hang on. I had a goat break out. I was wondering if climate had something to do with it. My girlfriend raises them in her backyard and very. Just in commercial soil that she, you know, she puts them in planters.
0: Yeah. Well,
4: and
0: I think it's
4: having a bumper year. They're,
0: in terms of the climate, they like heat, correct?
2: Right. And their downtown Barrie has been nothing but hot all summer. If you've been there on the streets of Barrie,
0: yeah,
2: when it's been
0: when
2: 94 and
0: yeah.
2: 95 in the woods, it's been 100 down there.
0: Yeah, that can happen. Okay, so in terms of climate, they like heat. We put row cover on them. And what does that row cover do for them?
2: Well, a number of things. One, it restricts insects, like the Colorado potato beetle eats.
0: Yes, I noticed a couple potato beetles on them.
2: They prefer eggplant over potatoes.
0: Oh, that's good to know.
2: The origin of the Colorado potato beetle was Colorado, and...
0: No, I thought it was Indiana.
1: What do you mean the origin of it? That's
0: like where
1: it's
0: they.
1: It's like it just appeared. It just
0: where they
1: appeared
0: were
1: in Colorado out of
0: where the first outbreak happened.
1: Out of the dust or
2: no,
1: it was imported
2: it evolved,
1: there from elsewhere.
2: I was about to. It evolved on a weed of the Front Range. That is related to eggplant. In the tropics, you'll find a number of weeds that are related to eggplant. Inedible, miserable things.
0: And what's that family called?
2: Well, it's a Solanaceae family.
0: Solanaceae, yeah.
2: But eggplant, the genus slips my mind.
0: Yeah, that's fine.
2: Anyway... Ah, somebody will pick it up.
0: I sure hope so.
1: I don't know, maybe Chris will pick it up. What's going on with you, Chris?
5: Hey, good morning.
2: Morning, Chris.
5: As long as we're bragging on Laura.
0: Oh, yes.
5: Which we all should be.
0: All the time.
5: It's an invaluable asset to our community. Our gardens down here at the Granary.
0: Oh, yeah. They're looking beautiful.
5: 153 Main Street are amazing this year, and it's all are, you know.
0: Yeah.
5: And there's plenty of other gardens along in the Laura Village.
0: Pretty much any garden you see in Plainfield Village,
5: yeah.
0: Laura helped.
5: Yeah.
1: Yeah.
5: Exactly. I mean, I.
2: Or rescue.
0: Or rescue.
5: It's beautiful. Beautiful.
2: All
5: stunning.
2: Right.
5: I mean, I can just spend hours looking at it.
0: They've got some nice sweet peas over there.
2: Really?
5: There's also some. Bread and puppet art that Alexis hung on the building right now, so people should come down and look at it.
2: Okay.
5: But I had the one question though for Alan, and I'm gonna hang up. The gray squash bugs, Pyganic. How would you control them?
0: We have been struggling with those this year at Orchard Valley.
5: They really
2: devastated the summer squash.
0: Yeah.
2: They haven't been sprayed enough.
0: No.
2: The Pyganic only works if you can spray the ground around
5: Not the plant?
2: The squash bug does its damage on stems, and they overnight on the ground.
0: So you want to go in the evenings?
2: Evening or early morning. And spray the ground.
0: Okay.
5: Well, I mean, early morning, everyone's I'd hate to spray. I might not spray at all.
2: The problem it is, well, then do it in the evening. When you're tired. Okay, I get it. But Okay, look. Generally, when you spray, you kind of pass over the top of the plants with a sprayer. That does nothing. They don't hang out there. They're not eating leaves. They're sucking plant juices. And they do that at the base of the plant.
1: Right where the root goes into the ground?
2: Yeah. And the
5: very interesting. I did not know that.
0: Well, I do see them hanging out in the very beginning of where the stems go to the leaves.
2: That's right.
0: They hang in those little cracks.
5: Right,
0: there.
5: Right in the base.
1: Where do they come from?
2: What do you
0: eggs.
2: Mean?
0: Eggs on the underside of the leaves.
1: Eggs on the underside of the lower leaves.
0: Yeah, and you can tell how old the eggs are by the dark in color.
1: So
0: they're very
1: basically
0: light.
1: You want to spray the underside of the lower leaves, the stem.
2: You ain't going to do anything with those eggs. They're...
1: No. But I mean, so that when they hatch, when they start feeding, this stuff does them in.
2: They start feeding, they drop off.
1: Off from the lower leaves onto the ground.
2: Yeah, they don't feed up there.
1: Okay.
2: They immediately emerge and go to the base of the plant. And that's
5: like
2: where you're going to hit.
5: I'm not going to.
2: Well, sorry, but then
5: I might
2: don't.
5: Have to save them, though, you know.
2: There are so many things that you have to spray for. I mean,
5: all right, well,
2: sweet midge.
5: Take care, guys.
0: Thank you.
2: Okay.
1: Take care, Chris. Thanks for calling.
2: I mean, it's one of the conundrums of organic agriculture. You have these low-impact pesticides like Pyganic.
0: Yeah.
2: The problem is low impact. It works.
1: I thought you had said that Pyganic was something that not only got all the things you wanted to get, but it got all the beneficial insects that you don't want to get.
2: Relatively.
0: But compared it's not the same as commercial pesticides or insecticides.
1: Well, yeah, true.
0: And it doesn't last.
2: And
1: didn't
2: like
1: you say...
2: Imidan, Imidan is a neurotoxin organophosphate that's used in fruit and veg production.
0: Yum.
2: It's you have to have a full helmet to
1: because it's
2: safely.
1: A neurotoxin to humans as well.
2: It's a super neurotoxin. It's...
0: So let's put it on all the food we eat. Yum, yum, yum, my favorite.
2: It's... because it's an organophosphate, like Roundup, it is attacked and decomposed by bacteria. However, it takes a few days.
1: I thought you said Pyganic was really unstable, but I thought you also said it was a neurotoxin.
2: It is.
1: Okay.
0: But they haven't done as much research
2: on
0: it.
2: Photodegrades rapidly.
0: Yeah.
2: You've got...
0: Well, that's part of why it's not as effective, because it leaves almost as soon as the sun comes up.
2: Right.
1: Right.
2: That's a big difference.
0: And that's why we like to spray it in the evening, so it has all night to be alive and do its job.
2: You're getting this.
0: Well, you told me this.
2: No, you're smart.
0: Okay.
1: She has good memory.
0: Yeah.
2: She has a good horticultural memory.
1: That's a...
0: it gets
2: it's
0: me excited.
2: Important.
0: What can I say?
1: Well, it's a characteristic also of being young when you have a plastic mind.
0: Yeah, you would
1: that
0: think
1: absorbs
0: that, wouldn't
1: thing,
0: you?
1: Absorbs
0: but I put something down and it disappears.
2: No. If you have a strong interest in something like horticulture, things stick.
0: Yeah, when you're excited about something, then you want to remember it. And sometimes you still don't, and that's okay too. But yeah.
2: I mean, it's kind of like for me as
0: that's why I'm in school for
2: as
0: it.
2: A little kid like this one here.
0: That would be me, yep.
2: Little kid isn't quite, but you dance
0: relative.
2: Around with the little kids
0: I do.
2: Like one.
0: Well, they love me. What can I say?
2: I see that.
0: I love kids, man. Mm. Oh, I just, oh, I can't wait to be a teacher. I can't wait to be an agricultural educator.
1: It's, there you go.
2: The thing about it
1: and
2: is...
1: And you'll be working somewhere where the Department of Education holds forth, and they'll spoil all your fun.
0: Yeah, right, well, exactly.
1: Getting back to the earlier part of our conversation this morning.
0: Yeah. And none of the federal departments of the fields in which I work will exist when I have a job. Actually, the world might not exist. It's anyone's guess. The federal government will.
2: Well, you know, that's the thing about working at a private school.
0: Yeah.
2: Is you got a little more leeway. On the other hand.
0: On the other hand, it's a private school.
2: And has its own agenda. And
0: I'm a real firm believer in public education, I must say.
2: Mm. I second it. Yeah. Despite my history.
0: There are issues with public education, obviously. And in the past, whatever, decade or so, completely has failed a whole generation of kids. You know, people my age and younger can't, they're like illiterate.
1: So it failed your generation too?
0: Yes.
1: Okay, it certainly failed mine.
0: It failed all of them. Okay, well, with my generation and like the last couple, like, you know, last couple decades, we can blame the what is it, the No Child Left Behind Act. Mm. That left a lot of children
1: behind. I thought that was...
2: Hold up.
1: I thought that was No Child's Behind Left.
0: Yeah, that's you.
2: I went to school in high school with the 1966 with a brand new Spalding High School.
0: Mm-hmm.
2: Before then, it was a beautiful old brick building.
1: That's where the Historical Society is now.
2: Right. That had no trades section.
0: Right.
2: When the new building was there, they had an automotive, stone trades,
0: great.
2: Carpentry. They had a number of really interesting problems. It made a distinction between the geeks and the greasers.
0: Yes.
2: I'm a geek. My brother was a greaser.
0: Which one?
2: The next one.
0: Oh.
2: And even though there's no, I mean, he tested out with a higher IQ.
0: Yeah.
2: The thing about it is, before then, people taught themselves auto mechanics. Something happened in the mid-60s with these mega schools. And
0: well, they just wanted to get people straight into the workforce.
1: So let me ask you this. I've you talk about, you know, the geeks and the greasers.
0: What happens when you're both?
1: And well, there's that. But I'm saying I saw some of those vocational ed programs as a way for kids to kind of get excused from more rigorous academic stuff like studying Latin or something like that, or learning the classics or so forth. And I've often wondered about, you know, however much they might struggle with it, isn't it important for
0: them to learn how to struggle with something and still learn it?
1: For them that, but for them also to learn history and to learn other things.
0: Yes.
1: That is useful in everyday life.
0: It is important.
1: Because can't you learn auto mechanics anytime?
2: Well, you can, but the idea was
0: free
2: to put
0: public
2: it into
0: education.
2: A professional didactic mode of education. But what it unfortunately did was take these guys, yeah, they were mostly guys, and put them in a practical course like automotive.
0: And excuse them from
2: and
0: it.
2: Then when they went into English class, they just did it.
0: They were like, we don't need to learn this. We're learning how to fix cars.
1: Right.
2: Exactly.
1: That was my point.
0: Well, here's my two cents on that. I think it's great to have vocational training programs in high schools. I think that trade stuff like that, if like that's great. And like that, like, and as someone who, like, again, grew up in New York City, went to schools where the expectation was everybody was going to college, mm-hmm. like college, not trade school college. And that, I think, is kind of BS. Hot take. But
2: you mean you want to get stuck in automotive with these guys?
0: God, no, absolutely not. I hate cars. But there are people at my school who chose not to. I've got a friend who's in mechanic school right now, and he's having a wonderful time, but he had a really hard time convincing our college counselor that was an okay and acceptable thing for him to do, because they have this high and mighty attitude. Everybody needs to go to college. Everybody needs to become a scholar.
1: Yeah.
0: That's not the case. And I think that while these vocational programs and that sort of stuff in public high schools is great, also because it's a free way to get your, you know, some sort of certification to at least get you started in the job market, which can be absolutely life-changing for a lot of people who otherwise would have a really hard time with that and could end up in a really bad place because they don't have the money to pay for that training program or whatever it is. Kids also need to be learning intellectual things and stuff like that. And I think one way to do that is everybody should have to do some sort of hands-on something like that. Not everybody needs to learn how to fix a car, but I think that having different options for kids when you get to a high school age, this is, start learning about things, fields that you might be interested in. And it doesn't have to be trades either. Like, you know, art, like that's a viable
2: agriculture
0: thing. Agriculture. That's
2: not a viable trade, but
0: But
2: more like a life skill.
0: Yeah. But there should be life skills that everybody in high school should be taking classes on life skills, and everybody in high school should be taking the same basic intellectual classes. And if people want to expand, people want to take more challenging classes, that should be an option.
1: But so you equip the high school with a automotive shop.
0: Sure.
1: And the kid wants to study plumbing. So, okay.
0: Well, I think you should outsource as part of that. The high school doesn't need to have every single shop.
1: Okay, can we not outsource the automotive part?
0: Oh, you absolutely could. Yeah. No, I think.
2: Or agriculture.
0: And the agriculture. I think that there are.
1: So, in other words, we're going to maintain some kind of academic rigor around basic things like history, literature, and so forth.
0: Yes. Math.
1: And we're going to do that in house. But if a kid is interested in agriculture, automotive, whatever.
0: The school be able to set them up with free programs.
1: Right, it's sort of extracurricular, like being on the basketball
0: team.
1: Yeah,
0: but it could be built into the curriculum in a way. You could have, you know, one way that I've seen this happen, which was pretty interesting and seemed to work pretty well, but haven't talked to everybody at the school, was in New York City. A friend of mine went to a school where the very last semester of their senior year, the school is called, unfortunately, it's called ICE, the Institute for Collaborative Education. They really need to change that name. But a friend of mine, so the last semester of your senior year, everybody gets an internship. Mm-hmm. And the school helps you, you know, think about what you want to do, helps you reach out to the people, helps you set it up. This is mostly, you know, unpaid internships, but you can do whatever it is you're interested in. So some people went and did some sort of tradie type things. That's the word I'm choosing to use. The friend who I know who went there went and interned, did two internships, interned at like a preschool as like an assistant art teacher, and interned at a printmaking shop because he was going to art school the next year. And so he wanted to do art stuff. People went and interned at law firms, at, you know, all sorts of stuff. And it's a really great way that they were able to get some real life practice. But that school was also really rigorous, and they had to do these really intense final projects where they wrote these long papers on really interesting things.
1: Right.
0: This is also a school where they do, instead of test-based, like comprehensive, like how they like evaluate them, they do project-based learning, PBL, which is really cool. And I wish I'd gone to a school that did that.
2: This is a public
0: school in New York City. It's a really cool
1: school. What's the name of the school?
0: It's ICE.
1: Oh, okay.
0: Institute for Collaborative Education. It's a great school. It's just an unfortunate name.
2: Well, that model is exactly what I have suggested repeatedly for a certain private school that I know.
0: Right.
2: That it would, the agricultural program that could be developed in a place like that, could be sold to, well, sold. It could involve public education.
0: Yes, it really, agricultural education within public education is like, ooh, that's where you really get me going. I think it can be so beneficial. And for young kids, which is what I'm mostly interested in, I think it's so good. They love it. They have such a good time when they come to visit us.
2: Yeah, and especially if you orient yourself from the beginning about what they like and where to place things.
0: Yeah, you build the farm around them so little bodies can get through and not trample everything. You plant things that they're going to like. They love carrots. Yes, we're on the same
2: cherry page. Cherry tomatoes.
0: They like
2: golden berries.
0: They like the peas.
2: Peas.
0: Yeah, they like like green beans. They like picking the green beans. Yeah. That was fun for them. Simple stuff. And then you can also grow more interesting stuff, and you can involve them in that too. But yeah, growing stuff that's easy, stuff that they can eat, stuff that they can pick off the vine and put in their mouth.
1: That they can pick and take into the cafeteria. So, folks,
2: Micah, you are a visionary. I can only hope that 40 years from now you are as enthusiastic as at present.
0: Yes, we shall see.
1: John, can you hear us?
6: Yeah, I can. Thank you.
1: Your line one's working.
6: The other line is working very well. Just get a double beep and you're there. So I just couldn't help but jump in on the public school, the greaser, the geek, the whole thing. And I never found out until about half my life ago that why I was not the college prep guy, why I was not the greaser, is I was born with a birth defect to the brain. I struggled with reading and writing. It was back before we had the term special needs kids.
0: Would that be dyslexia?
6: And I was one of them. What's that?
0: Would that be dyslexia?
6: I'm not sure what it is, other than reading and writing was the biggest challenge.
0: Yeah.
6: I would rather get a spanking for something I did wrong than to have to read or write.
0: Well,
6: okay, it was painful, it was arduous, and I didn't even know the word arduous at the time. And if it wasn't for Miss White, who was actually our, both Alan and I had Miss White for a teacher, and our father had Miss White for a teacher, I remember talking to Dad and saying, well, she wasn't a young gal when she was my what was she, 110 when? She pulled me aside a couple of weeks away from graduation and said, John, I don't know what's going on with you, other than the fact that you've got a failing grade, and you're not lined up to get a high school diploma. And in this world, this is in 1972, in this world, if you don't have a diploma, you are, she didn't use that word, but SOL, and don't you dare tell anyone, it's okay because she's pushing up posies by now. I'm going to fudge your grade. I'm going to tack 3 points on so you can get a diploma because you need to go somewhere. You need to do something with what you got. And that was sure as hell not a sanctioned behavior by the public school system.
0: Oh, yeah, no.
6: But it's a real humane thing to do and useful to our community, by the way, because 5 years after I would not have graduated high school, I found myself in New York City. And I had a mother. It's been the women in my life that have shaped it in such a positive way. It was my mother-in-law pulled me aside and basically said pretty much the same thing as my English teacher said. You know, like, I don't know what's going on with you, but you're more than a cabbie and a soda jerk. And so her friend was Max Toth, who she and Max in Teachers College were conducting sleep research via electroencephalography.
0: Oh, yes.
6: And I didn't know what I was going to do other than this sounded fascinating. And my mother-in-law, who was struggling with $600 a month in a rent-controlled district, came up with $600 for me to go to night school. It was in a warehouse building in Queens, a second-floor warehouse building. And it was a New York State Board of Education certified. 3 months, you could accomplish a degree in neuroscience. And I aced it. The guy had been running the class for 13 years.
0: Yeah.
6: And never did he have anybody hit the potential for over 100 because he gave a bonus question.
2: Okay, we've got another caller.
1: Yes.
6: And so the bottom line is, that a lot of people got something going on,
0: yeah.
6: And whether it's public school or private school, it needs to be acknowledged and accommodated.
0: Absolutely.
1: Yeah.
6: All right. That's
1: all right.
6: It.
1: Thanks, thank John. You, John. So, Tom, what's on your mind?
7: Oh, well, when I was younger, I didn't like school, and I had a hard time getting through eighth grade, but I left eighth grade, and which was better than my mother got as far as the seventh grade, but she had to go to work at a lunch counter when she was 12 to earn money for the family, her family. But I went to, I used to hang out in the late 50s at the University of Connecticut, where I had some friends, and I played a lot of music there, and that's where they named me Tom Banjo. And I made a point of going through the front door of that college and out the back door so I could say I've been through college, just like everybody else. It's just that if somebody asked me, well, what did I take up? What could I say? I could.
0: Yeah.
1: Ambulatory sciences.
0: Yeah, there you go.
7: Yeah. So the point is not everybody is, a candidate for school or enjoys school. I missed the kids a lot, and then I went to work in a greeting card factory where my mother worked. But, and I had 23 red marks on my report card in the seventh grade. And I remember pinning it on the wall of my bedroom because I was kind of proud of that.
0: Yeah.
7: 23 red marks.
2: Tom.
7: But they sent a truant officer at me several times.
0: Yeah.
7: And I would be home, and my mother would say I was sick. Of course, I was pretending to be sick. But I loved history, and I was reading about the French and Indian War. I wanted to know what that was all about. And when I was truant, I didn't hang out in the street. Well, there was no street where we lived. Anyway, I went at the end of a dirt road. But anyway, that's yeah. My point. Not everybody's school.
0: It's true. Not everybody's brain works with the way that a standard school works.
2: Obviously, you have a love of history. And what you needed was a mentor who was interested in children who loved history. And that is the deficit with schooling often, that it failed to address individual needs.
0: Yes, that is the key. Individual needs. Every child learns differently.
7: Yeah.
0: It's not that some kids have special needs and some kids don't. Every kid has their own special way of learning. And
1: well, I think a lot of it has to do with a kind of a connection between the student and the teacher.
0: Oh,
1: the teacher.
2: Well, that's why early education, as Micah is saying, is so important.
0: Because if as a young kid, you send your kid to school and they're like, whatever, 5 years old, and they immediately are like, and like the way the school is like, okay, all the kids have to do the exact same thing, fill out the same worksheets, expected to meet this is male cow excrement, and and whatnot, and then, and you don't like it, then the teachers are going to be like, you're a bad kid, you're no good at this.
2: Right.
0: And if you just keep doing that, then like you keep going,
2: you
0: and the teachers keep telling you, oh, you're just not good at school.
2: You
0: like
2: kill the kid.
0: Then the kid is going to grow up and they're going to keep thinking, oh, I'm just not good at school. And then by the time they're going into high school, they're like, well, this is no good for me.
2: You've
0: I'm not going to spend my time
2: working
0: on it.
2: You disable their brain in a certain...
0: They are going to internalize that message that they are not someone who's built for school. They are not someone who's built to learn. When in fact, they are very much so built to learn, just not in the same way... It's like how, we're not fans of like huge fields of the same crop, are we? No. A huge field of corn is no good for anyone.
2: Right.
0: That's not very exciting.
7: Parents,
2: what's that, Tom?
7: Parents count on this too, because if you have parents who are interested in history or science or whatnot, that helps the kids a lot. And I had a father who was full of history. He was a survivor of the Armenian genocide in the First World War. And I would listen to his stories. And my high school was elderly people who came to the house. I loved to talk to old people and ask them all questions. I was maybe 8, 9, 10, you know, growing up. And I would ask old farmers, what was it like, you know, before there were cars?
2: You and I, Tom, are made of the same stuff here.
0: Yeah.
2: And it really is a case where you learned without labeling it learning. You were learning from listening.
0: Yeah.
7: Right. And there was a high school teacher, I forget his name, he put out several books, oh golly, back in the 60s and in the 70s. He was a high school teacher in a southern state, I think near the Smoky Mountains. He took classes out in the open, got them away from the classrooms, and he took them into the mountains, in the Smoky Mountains, and they visited old women who knew how to quilt, and the kids would ask the old woman questions, and he would take them to farmers, and they would ask questions.
2: Sounds like John Taylor Gatto, who was Pennsylvania Teacher of the Year for many years. I don't know for a fact.
0: I think a good education includes a whole lot of community involvement, a whole lot of talking to other people, and learning how to sit down and listen to someone tell a story.
1: It's a little less clinical that way.
0: Yeah. And that's a skill that kids these days do not have. They cannot sit down and listen to someone tell a story.
2: Now the school is locked down.
1: They can sit down for hours on their phone.
0: But. Yes. But that's now the schools, kids can't leave the school building. Yeah.
1: Good morning. Who else is joining us?
8: Hi, good morning. This is Andrea Stefani from Plainfield.
1: Oh, good morning, Andrea.
8: And hi, I love your discussion about education and schools. And I'm a teacher myself, kindergarten through high school, trained in Germany, grown up in Germany in the school system. And I came to America for alternative schools because I find them so much more pressure-free and positive, working with the children's motivations. And when we look at the school system, which every year for the last few years is number one of the industrialized or in developed world, Finland, they teach their children with just playtime. And the high schoolers all end up speaking 3 foreign languages and excelling in all kinds of different varieties because they get to choose, grow with their motivation. And when we watch kids, when they grow up with their parents and have a parent who happens to be working more at home, whether in a workshop or in any kind of other field, children automatically learn by watching and copying and wanting to know more, and parents automatically, if they have the time and work at home and can include the children, will teach them easily to be part of it, the project, whatever they do, whether it's pottery or it is painting or it is sculptures or it is something more scientific, which they can do at home. And therefore, I think it's important for American teachers in colleges, as well as parents, to look abroad because other countries have a long history of really well-developed school systems.
2: Yeah.
8: I don't know if you know, in Germany we have these three-track school system. What America is doing we call Gesamtschule, which means one school for everything included. And it has not worked well in Germany at all. Children don't do so well in bigger schools with all the different choices all the time. We have three-track school system, which means 4 years the kids go together in elementary school, all of them, and then they split up depending on parents, teachers, and teacher suggestions, And some go just for 4 more years to school and then into the trades, carpentry, car mechanics, whatnot all. And then others go into the middle school where they really learn more for the middle careers, like secretary, nurses, architects, and so on. Hands-on jobs which have some more demanding parts, and there they also have another foreign language. Right. Besides English, all of them start off with English, and they're high. Yeah?
2: Of course.
8: And at any time, one can also switch from one track to the other. But it does make for a whole lot more satisfaction in kids. No dropouts at all, ever.
2: Right.
0: Yeah.
8: Like here.
2: One of the things, though, about Finland is it's a social democracy.
0: And we come back to it.
2: We come back to this. In the U.S., the word is capitalism. In other words, you are
1: nothing. To the exclusion of all others.
2: You are nothing if you can't prove to be a moneymaker.
0: Yep.
2: And look, I have no brief against small business. I've more or less run a small business all my life, direct marketing my produce. And
1: there's nothing wrong with big business if it's properly regulated.
2: Well,
0: wow.
2: The problem with it
8: is
2: corporate. The problem with it is corporate rights. The idea
1: that's not properly regulated.
2: It's not even properly initiated. The idea that a corporation can live forever and control
1: and
2: politics.
1: And that it has free speech.
2: Right.
1: Well, and money is speech.
0: The problem is that the people don't own the means of production. But let's not get into that.
2: Well, that sounds like communism.
8: They don't in other European countries either.
0: I would never do something like that, Alan. I can't believe you would do that.
2: Well, I'm using the word in the pejorative manner that the current fascists use. And it's, there are many models of people owning the means of production that are not communism, but more cooperative. Things like the Mondragon Cooperative of Barcelona.
0: Yeah.
2: Mondragon, yeah. It's one of the largest organizations on the planet.
0: Yeah.
2: And it's employee-owned. And highly successful.
0: It can work.
1: Yeah.
2: It can.
1: Sometime in the late 90s, maybe early 2000s, I don't remember which it was, GM just quietly put the Saturn automobile business out of business. And I always thought that was unfortunate. I've got a 96 Saturn. It was a perfectly utilitarian and reliable automobile. And I always thought that the people who worked in those factories, they ought to have gotten together and bought it and had an actual employee-owned automobile manufacturer.
2: Well,
1: that would assume GM would have sold it to them and sold it to them at a reasonable price.
0: And they wouldn't have.
1: Probably. But it would be interesting to have a people-owned automobile factory in this country.
2: Yeah, it would be. Anyway, long way from eggplants this morning.
0: Yeah, we really did wander, didn't we?
1: Yeah, you didn't.
0: Sorry,
1: do
0: I got distracted.
1: Well,
0: we were talking about
1: track.
0: Education. I get excited.
2: Yeah, well, we are.
8: Me too.
2: We are attempting to fix the world on this
8: program.
2: Well,
0: are we?
8: I just wanted to offer that, especially an education system is quite flexible, and possibly. Making many more people happy, and children especially, and have no dropouts if it is more oriented on motivation, on interests, And there's never a stop to turn structures a little bit around.
0: Yeah.
8: Mm-hmm. And when one has the right goals, or when one listens to the parents and the students, what they want. And I think American school systems has very much oriented itself from beginning on. The kids have to be somewhere while the parents, the pioneers, the farmers, the ranchers, the cowboys had their jobs.
0: Yeah.
8: And they needed to be taken care of, while in the more traditional, slow-growing societies you see overseas in Europe, you had it going the other way around. The children were at first very included in parents' lives all the time. And slowly, and there's no pressure for two people to work in every household like here in America.
0: Yeah.
8: America really has slid badly into the extreme capitalist society, and it's heartbreaking how it has lately grown into fascism. It's really shocking, but there's always a way back.
0: Yep.
8: And if we concentrate on how to get there and how to, for example, all the boards of any business in Germany have equal numbers. The boards of directors have equal numbers of workers on their boards.
0: Hmm.
8: And that's how we got the 4-day work week and the 32 and the 6 hours a day week now. Because that's what makes workers feel happier, having more time for family and other interests.
1: With AI doing all...
8: And it's working just fine.
0: Oh, God.
8: The same pain.
0: Don't even.
1: AI doing everything, we ought to be able to have an 8-hour work week.
2: Oh, no,
1: now.
2: What they're doing
8: and
2: is
8: we
2: just...
8: Have 8 weeks. And
0: with AI doing everything, this planet will be dead in 3 years. So
2: right. We'll be in homeless camps.
8: And we're having 8 weeks vacation for every profession in Germany.
0: Yeah.
8: And in Italy, even more so. If you look at the movie for Michael Moore, Where to Invade Next, meaning let's go look overseas what's happening in Europe and get all these advantages to us too, which he then sees is at the moment actually not possible, and now even less. Mm-hmm. It is heartbreaking how stressful life is here in America, alone with a car life. We all are depending on cars.
0: Yeah, the car
8: because
0: thing.
8: There is no balance.
0: Oh, let's not get into the car focused.
2: And did you?
8: It is all fitting together.
0: Yeah.
8: Who is this really serving? All the rich people's
0: the businesses,
8: many pleasures,
0: the bourgeois,
8: and would we do we want to go and support this forever?
0: No.
2: Well,
8: and it's going to an extreme right now. I mean, that ICE is allowed to even exist,
0: yeah.
8: And now it's having gloves developed, which already shock you.
2: Electroshock gloves.
0: Yeah, I saw that.
2: Yep.
1: Oh, and in
8: it's absolutely outrageous.
1: In Kansas now, they've passed the law that if you've changed your gender, they're revoking your driver's license.
0: Yes. So guess what? Trans people can't vote. Yay! My friend, who is trans and was trying to change his legal name and gender marker, he was not able to vote. Like, he had just turned 18. He should have been, like, voting for the first time. Oh, boy. He wasn't able to vote because the government was giving him so much trouble with, like, they were like, sorry, we're just not sending you your new ID or passport.
1: Right.
0: Like, and they, like,
1: because
0: and they're doing it on purpose.
1: Yeah.
0: And they're not, they're saying it's just like, oh, you know, just like issues with, like, the, you know, like things getting mixed up. But no, it's intentional. Mm. Like, it's lovely.
2: Yeah, it's
0: I heart voter suppression.
2: Mm. Well,
0: I heart legal.
2: It can only get worse under the current political framework. And they are trying to make it a permanent framework.
0: Yep.
2: And it's up to us to stop this. And
8: exactly.
2: It's not going to go away by itself. And what I mean by we is you, our listeners to community radio. We have a citizen's duty to fix this.
0: Yep.
2: It's not somebody else's job. Somewhere else on the planet. This mess is ours. And even if you are...
0: And may I remind you, older generations, for all the complaining you do about Gen Z being lazy and not wanting to do anything, you set us up for this, so that's on you.
2: I try to keep my mouth shut about that, Mike.
0: Well, I mean, to be fair, some of my generation are a little, you know, worse for wear. But it's not a...
2: You aren't. And furthermore, yes. What we need to realize is that we're not simply... here by accident. We have participated in this system.
0: Mm-hmm.
2: And we bear responsibility for it.
0: Yep.
2: We bear responsibility for our votes. We bear responsibility for what we do.
1: How we participate.
2: And so, I suppose it is a reason to contribute to this station, amongst other civic duties. Running away, as I know some people have talked about, is an option for some people, but it doesn't fix things.
0: Yep. And on that, we have 5 minutes left of the program.
2: Right.
1: Not even.
2: Well, that little diatribe there is something that's been in my smoking brain for a while.
0: Oh, I'm sure.
2: And I, you know, when Canadian citizenship is open to folks like me, whose ancestors are from Canada,
0: yeah,
2: it gives me pause. But when I really think it through, I'm fleeing my responsibility. I own this.
0: Yeah. I mean, I think that if you can live in America safely and contribute to that, then that's what you should be doing. And if you can't live here safely, that's a different conversation.
2: Right, it is. I suppose for you,
0: yeah,
2: and fellow trans people,
0: yeah, it's a different conversation.
2: That is a question.
0: It is a question.
2: In Kansas or...
0: For now, we're good here. If I stay on the East Coast, right, I should be okay.
2: Right. But, well, thank you for filling in this morning.
0: Oh, anytime.
2: With Ethan and enlivening the conversation, Micah.
0: Sorry, I didn't keep us too locked in. That's my bad.
2: Well, it's the listener's responsibility to
0: bring us back.
2: Yep, it is. Anyway, I thank you all for listening to The Curse of the Golden Turnip on this foggy August morning. And we'll be back.
1: Yes, and coming up this morning, we have a new program apparently at 10 o'clock called Cozy Corner. And then at noon, it's Thought Pasture. Sulu Radio at 2, Afrosonic Taxi will be at 4, Bon Mott with Rick Agron will be in here at 5 o'clock, DJ Kind with Good Ways Reggae at 6, DJ Emma brings you The Rebel Level at 7, and Show of Life with Walkin' Will at 9 o'clock this evening. Next up, it's Transformational Listening with Dennis Dara. That's going to do it for Alan, Micah, and me, and we hope to see you back here next Sunday when Ethan will be back in the air chair with us. Until then, have a great week. We'll

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3: 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We open with Kay Frimpong and his Cubano Fiestas with the track Naye Mea off the album Me Da A Anda. Next up is Dr. Gayasi and his Noble Kings from the 2026 remastered Sakaye Highlife album, and we feature a track listed as Medley B. We end up with two selections from Pat Thomas off his album Coming Home. 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

Welcome to the Cozy Corner, the place to be to shake off all your negativity. I'm your host, Kimma K. Sounds, and in the intro, you heard Jeanette Harris with New Horizons. And this is the spotlight on Jeanette Harris. I've got a great lineup of songs for you today. So with all that said, everyone get to your coziest place, because jazz is on the menu and it's serving up right now.

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1: 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This is Kimike Sounds with the spotlight on Jeanette Harris. Keep it cozy for more.

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Welcome back to the Cozy Corner. I'm your host, Kimma K. Sounds. And in this intro, you heard Jeanette Harris with Jalicious. And this is the spotlight on Jeanette Harris. And I know you're ready for this lineup, so everyone get nice and cozy.

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1: 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Stay cozy for more.

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1: We were swaying to the music of Jeanette Harris with Second Nature, Love Ballad, Saxothrone, and Saxy. Well, it's that time again when I have to go. Thank you for visiting the Cozy Corner, and I hope you enjoy the music. As always, you are the light of my life. Please remember to be kind to each other. Stay safe, and don't forget to bring your mask. This is Kimmy K Sounds signing off. And until next time, remember to relax, unwind, and sway.
0: You are leaving the swaying zone.

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And one thing I also want to tell you is that right now we are doing a very Vermonty auction, and today is the last day to get your bids in. So if you have a bid on something in the auction, check and see if somebody didn't bid a dollar or two just above you. And if they did, just bid a dollar ahead of them. There's over 70 different

0: vermont.org. Hey, everybody. I come to you with a sore paw. I was out walking with the dogs. You know, I go walking with the dogs every day. Well, I was out walking with the dogs the other day, and I wasn't, I guess, paying attention. Actually, I was trying to do this little foot exercise when I was sort of doing a toe curling kind of a thing. Yeah, I know, it was silly. I should just go out and walk when I'm walking. But for a moment, I wasn't, you know, being just right there and present. And didn't I just, I had a twist of fate, you could say, a twist of fate. Twisted my ankle, nearly fell, although I sort of kind of right at myself. But of course, I did hang on to a couple of little bushes and branches and things. I don't know how they are. I haven't been back out to see them. But boy, it hurt. And by the time, it was just getting, I could tell that I'd done something more serious all the way back down to the truck and my wife coming to get me. And the dogs knew something was wrong, too. But anyway, because Mom had a hurt paw, so it was a twisted ankle, and boy, it swelled up. Not just like an egg. I'm thinking this thing was like my left ankle, like it was like a goose egg kind of a thing. And oh my god! But boy, oh boy, I tell you, so as soon as I got to the house, I said, you know what? I better just go straight upstairs because I don't know how it's going to be walking on this after. And I was right because a little bit later I had a call of nature and my wife was downstairs doing something else. And I ended up doing a sort of a twist on my heel toe on my right leg and just grabbing onto any piece of wall or furniture that I could all the way into the commode. And oh man, because I did, you know, put weight on it at one point, and oh my God, wow, wowza, that will wake you up and mention to you that you are alive. Life can change in just a twist of fate, can it? It didn't make me think about this, but I was driving in here today and I heard the song Delta Dawn, which is a Tanya Tucker song. And in fact, I think she was maybe 14 years old when she released it. And I'll play it later just because now you've got Delta Dawn in your head. Delta Dawn, what's that flower? Come on, sing it. You have on. Could it be a fade of rose? I know this gal, Terry, who apparently won second place in a talent show when she was just a gal for singing that song. And did I hear you say he... I don't know. Anyway, Brandi Carlile, who I just love, I think she's wonderful, both as a singer-songwriter and a producer, and just as a human being. She seems like a really great person. But she was producing an album with Tanya Tucker because she loved Tanya Tucker. She just idolized her. And so she hadn't put anything out in a while, so they were working together. And they were sitting and they were just talking, and she was... Well, I'll just let you listen to the song, and she can tell you the story. This is called Bring My Flowers Now from While I'm Living album.
1: So I said, listen, I said something about going to somebody's funeral or something. I said, bring my flowers now while I'm living.

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0: body. 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
1: Isn't that a beautiful song? I just love that. I'm really glad that I watched that documentary and I saw that. Speaking of flowers and getting all shook up, well, I got all shook up. I didn't fall into the flowers, but all shook up makes me think, of course, about Elvis Presley. And it was on this day, 49 years ago, August 16th, 1977, that Elvis Presley died. And the king was dead, but boy, oh boy, the king lives on and on and on. And I'm grateful that he was here. So I thought, you know, I remember when he died, and because my brother loved Elvis Presley, my oldest brother, Patrick, he's 11 years older than I am. And I remember hearing about Elvis's death and thinking, oh, I felt sad for my brother Patrick, because I thought, oh, he loves Elvis. He's going to be so upset. Anyway, here comes Elvis Presley, all shook up.

0: I was singing along.
1: 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You know, I'm going to have, speaking of people that you just love and care about, and Elvis and all good things, I've got to play my honeycomb for my very dear, dear Marjorie.

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1: Stranded at the drive-in.
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1: Branded.
0: What was it? Anyway, here comes John Travolta, Sandy.

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Guess what color he is? That I've had since I was maybe, I don't know, 7 years old, maybe 10. I don't know. He'll be eligible for Social Security soon, Mr. Teddy Bear. Brownie Bear. Love that guy. He's adorable. Although I did have to have, he's had surgery at the Teddy Bear Hospital several times. And he lost an eye to one of my dogs. I think it was Burton, a dog that I had in D.C. He held no grudge. He held no grudge. I mean, Brownie's a good fella. He's a really good fella. But you know what? Have you noticed the goldenrod is starting to come out? And you know what that means. That's a sure sign that we're, today's the 16th of August. We're heading out the summer. It's been a weird summer. It was cold kind of last. I mean, extra blanket last night. I had the window open, of course, because it's nice to have the window open because it's summertime and you shouldn't have the summertime blues. But if you do, just think about Eddie Cochran.

Ain't no cure for the summertime blues. Because before you know it, it's going to be September. And you know, there's the song September in the Rain, Dinah Washington, which I have a feeling you're going to hear very soon. But tonight, I think later tonight, like probably not until maybe 9 or something, I think it's supposed to rain and then maybe rain tomorrow, which I guess is okay because the plants could use it. But oh my goodness gracious, the zucchinis. Did I tell you about my zucchinis? I got a whole row of zucchinis. They're pretty big, you know. They if you just don't pick them, they just get to, you know, baseball sides, and then like you know those giant swollen out bats kind of thing that a little kid might use and to whack a ball. Anyway, there's some big zucchini, so I've got some zucchini work to do today. I can figure out something to do. Anyway, anywho, anyher, anyhi, anyho. My friend Laura in Baltimore, was saying that she loved this song, September in the Rain, and it's Dinah Washington, and I love, love, love Dinah Washington. When I was in D.C., I went through a serious Dinah Washington phase, and it was a great phase to be in. Here comes September in the Rain. Let's just let it hold off for a while. We can deal with a little bit more of August in the Rain, but here comes the song.

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0: All right. 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So if you have them, put on those short shorts.
1: Man, dig that crazy chick.

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0: Cause I gotta have faith.
1: Yeah, you gotta have faith. Here comes Janis Joplin, me and Bobby McGee. Well, she had faith in Bobby McGee, but then he left. What's she gonna do now?
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I hope you liked it too. 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We are Central Vermont Community Radio. And you, the listeners and our supporters out there, you're the ones that make us, because you're out there and you're listening and you support us and you care about us, you call in and talk to us sometimes, and really appreciate that. Really appreciate that you're out there and that you care and that you give us the privilege of your time. To take a phrase from a guy that I think is quite fine. Anyway, I'm Maura Quinn. This is Thought Pasture, and Ella Fitzgerald says, "You leave me breathless."

Down the road I go. And you know, we're going to be going down the road. We don't know where we're going to go right now, but we are going to be moving on out. I got to tell you, I think Curse of the Golden Turnip, they might have been talking about cucumbers this morning because there were some cucumbers in the other room when I came in. And I walked into the studio, and I'll admit it, I had a cucumber. But then I was playing some music, and all of a sudden, I looked at the microphone, and there was a grasshopper on the microphone. And I thought, huh, I have a co-host. And guess what? Not just the grasshopper, but you could be the co-host of this show if you go on bid in the auction. They've got a couple of bids already, but, you know, what the heck, you could try.

Speaking of the auction, the very Vermont-y auction that we're that's going on right now, there are plenty of items that you can still bid on. Some of them have not been bid on yet. Let's see some of these auctions. I'm going to go through some of these auction items, and then we'll get back to the music. But let's see. What do we have? We have. Wait a minute. How can they be won yet? Wait a minute. Hold on. Wait a minute. I thought. All right. I gotta make a phone call. Are there some items that haven't been? Oh goodness gracious. All right. Well, I guess I wasn't paying attention. But you know, still, go check it out. What shall I play next? I've got oodles of things to choose from. But what might be the sweetest? Would it be Sade? The sweetest taboo?

You know what? There must be something in the air tonight if she's getting that sweetest taboo. What do you think, Phil Collins? A little bit of In the Air Tonight? I don't know about you, but when this song came out, when did this song come out? I don't know, probably in the 90s sometimes. I just remember listening to it and getting really into it and just, you know, when the drum, well, there's tons of drums in it, but just, oh, I don't know. Did you get really dramatically involved in this song tonight? It's called In the Air Tonight, Phil Collins.

Well, if you've been waiting all this moment to put a bid in for the Very Vermonty auction, now is the time because it's coming in the air tonight. It's closing at 9 o'clock tonight, so you still have time to bid on some of the items that we have. I'm going to go through, and some of these items don't have a bid on them yet. So say, for example, you could bid on a 32-inch LG Smart TV. The starting bid is $42. You can have a TV for $42. Go ahead and bid on that. What else do we have? Hold on a second. I'm just going to go through on all the items that don't have bids on them yet. And I want you to just go ahead and put in some kind of bid on it. Current bid. Let me see. Those are good. Okay. No bids yet. Madam M. Tea Leaf Reading. Starting bid suggested is $40. So if you want a Madam M. Tea Leaf Reading, what is that anyway? Bid to win a tea leaf reading for 1 to 4 people from the wonderful Madam M. Tea Leaf Readings could be 3 1-hour readings or a tea party for a group of 4. That would be fun. You could have a tea party for a group of 4 of your friends. Go in and put a bid in on that thing. That would be great. That would be a good time for that. Let's see. I'm going to go through all these and let's just get all these things bidded on. Because some of them, if they don't have it, it's like, wow. Like I said, the TV you could have. What else is there? Hold on. Let's see what else is left. No, we had bids on all those things. Let's see if there's. Here are these health and fitness things. Let's see if there's any that don't have any bids on them. Let's see. Current bid. No, got bids on all those. Good people. But, you know, you might want to go through some of these things and say, oh, my goodness, that's a great deal. There's bids on that. You could probably, you know, swing in, add a dollar to one of these things, and boom, you're the winner. It'll be pretty funny. I bet tonight during the show, there'll be people that are just like right up to the last minute going and just adding a dollar or adding, you know, $10, whatever. Let's see what other things, lessons learning, skill building, 9 items. Let's see if they all have bids on them. Hold on a second here. Let's see, current bid starting, creative writing manuscript consultation with Rick Agron, starting bid $125. If you had to get that out someplace else, it would be a lot more. So if you're a writer, if you wanted to get some help on that book that you've been working on, that novel you've been working on, or some kind of a thing that you've been working on, go ahead and put a bid on that. Give it a shot. What else do we have going on here? No, those are good. Stained glass window thing. Stained glass with phase 3 glassworks. Very, very cool. There are 2 bids on that already, but honestly, you could swing in and scoop it up. You could scoop up several of these different things. Let's see, what else do we have? Not to take away from, there's probably somebody that's bid on something. Would you be quiet? I want that, and I really don't want to pay any more than I have. Let's see, save a seat. That's got things. Stand by. Do not go anywhere. Let's see. Hold on. A Bon Mot book bundle signed and or donated by a local literary. What are these books? These are a bunch of different books you could have. The starting price is $52 because there's 1, 2, 3, 4, 5, 6, 7, 8, 9, 10. 10 books. 10 books that are probably, these are all gifts you could get for somebody. You could just, you know, this, your Christmas or Hanukkah or Ramadan, your whatever your thing is, your shopping is done, your birthdays, your anniversaries, give it a try, you know, just put a bid on it, and that would be, why not? Then your gifts are done. Let's see, place a bid, current bid. Hold on. And then we'll go back to the show. But let me see if there's, there, we got that. Recreation, outdoor camping, current bid, starting bid. Wow. Well, okay.
Now, this is a big one, but it's a 2027 full season. I don't know about this stuff, but it must be a good deal. 2027 full season RV site at Onion River Campground. A full season, starting at $1,400. 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So that's May 1st through October 31st. I mean, heck, if you needed a place for rent, that's you couldn't do it for that. But this will be right on Onion River Campground. Sounds like a great idea. I mean, if I had a camper, I might consider it. I might. So this would be from May 1st through October 31st, 2027. Again, 2027. Enjoy unlimited access to your campsite throughout the season and spend your spring, summer, and fall along the scenic Winooski River. A fantastic opportunity for anyone that loves the camping lifestyle. Now, it's not me, but a lot of people aren't me. It's a great deal, you know, and it would be, I mean, wow, you know, if you had, it's a campsite. That's rent. That's May to October through October. Rent, if you want it. So there you go. You give it a shot. Give it a shot. I've got a few other things. I'm like, it's not going to go on forever. And these things, you know, these are the auctions and things that we have just to raise money for the station. And honestly, we need to, you know, keep the lights on, pay the rent, do all those kinds of things. So let's see. And we thought this is a fun way to do it. This is a fun way of doing it. I mean, we appreciate that you're listening and donating because you love us. But if there's some other fun, you know, really cool things that people have donated, why not? Let's see if there are any that don't have anything yet. Ben and Jerry gift certificate. You can get a Ben and Jerry gift certificate worth $30. There are no bids on that yet. No bids on that yet. It's worth $30. No bids on it yet. Put a bid in. $30, Ben and Jerry's. Just place a bid. What do you have to lose? Nothing. I mean, well, you might gain something. Or you can just get smiles from other people if you're concerned about getting the weight from the Ben and Jerry's. But anyway, heck, put a bid in. Produce from Flint Brook Farms. I know the guys at Flint Brook Farms. The produce is great. I get it every week. Current bid is, current bid's $9. So if you could just go over that, make it 10, and suddenly you win. Samples or make it 20. It's good. I mean, this is fresh produce. This is good stuff. This isn't just, you know, nothing. Samples Food Truck gift certificate. You can bid on these things. You can. It's a deal. If you like a bargain, if you like a deal, Tea for Two. It's Summer Sweet Gardens. It looks like we have. There's a bunch of bids on that. Tempeh sampler platter, from Rhapsody Natural Foods. Sounds pretty cool to me. There's a lot of very cool, wonderful items that are left here. So if you want to. Just give it a shot. Give it a try. Just go onto the website. I mean, at the very least, you can look and see what the playlist was from Thought Pastor today and say, oh, that was a winner. Anyway, what shall I do? I say to all my listeners out there, young and old, we love you. We love you. We want you to rise with us. Go deep, deep down into your soul. Feel it in your heart. Feel it in the soles of your feet to the soul in your heart, your brain. Rise. Here comes Melissa Etheridge. Rise. Okay. You know, I hurt the ankle and I'm a little bit whacked out. This is the most I've been out. I haven't been out of that room upstairs. I mean, not upstairs here because I don't live here. That would be weird. For a couple of days because of my ankle situation. But it's getting better every day, and I was well enough to be able to come in. I rose out of that bed, and I invite you to rise to the occasion. And if there's something that you want to bid on, put in a bid. Enough for me. Here comes Melissa Etheridge.

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There he is. Wait, look up. 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

0: All right, Noah Kahan. 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You know what? Right now, it's sunny outside, and I enjoy that because that allows me to play this song, Sunny, Bobby Hebb.
1: Sunny.
0: Oh, yeah. Yesterday, my life was filled with pain. With rain. I thought it was pain.
1: Sunny.
0: Sunny.
1: You smiled at me and really eased the pain.
0: There's easing the pain.

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Here comes Peggy March. 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

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What the heck?

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What the heck? You're probably going to win. Or you might win. You could win. In the meantime, in between time, have mercy. Be sweet. Be good to each other. Here comes Mary Gauthier and DJ Efray. Swivel Radio is coming up next with Root Hog or Die. Here comes mercy. Bye. Loads of love.

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0: Yeah, Sunday, 2 to 4, DJ Effrey, Swivel Radio. It's 2 o'clock. We're here. We've got the next installment of Rude Hog or Die, Alan Lomax's amazing 100-song compilation. The first two tracks every week since January 4th this year have been from this compilation. Today we are playing the second and third song on the B-side of the fourth LP of six. And you will be hearing today Duke of Iron and Group, which is Calypso Invasion. Duke of Iron, Cecil Anderson is his actual name. On vocals and quattro with Gerald Clark and his Invaders.

Egg. Call me if you know how to say it right, 802-454-7762. Miss Peter McCormick, Archie McDonald, Fanny Mac Slack, Miss A.J. McCallan, Katronia A. McMillan, Effie Monk, Penny Morrison, and Kate Nicholson on vocals at the Bimbakula Airport in Balavanich, Bimbakula, Scotland. I'm going to have to go back and listen to how that's really said. June 24th, 1951. I hope you're enjoying yourself today. I hope you're excited to be here and you're ready for Mr. Lomax. Happy Sunday, folks.

0: Yeah, them Calypsonia making an invasion. Willie, Willie.
1: Give the Duke of Iron a big hand. 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

0: Ik zou zeggen, ja, zozeer. 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
1: Roberta.
2: Donna, not Donna. All right, I learned one thing. Very good. As always, this has been, you know, my favorite part of every week of this show is looking forward to listening to this with you. I have been through all of these albums in the past, but not consistently like this, you know, in a row. I've played an album here and I've played an album there, but I've never listened to all six LPs in a row, and especially over the course of a year. So there's that. What else is going on? We got some births and some deaths today. I say we actually have one birth and multiple deaths today to celebrate, or to honor the musicians that passed on this day, I should say. No desire to celebrate death. Not now, not ever. Unless life was lived beautifully and it was natural and there wasn't a lot of suffering. Maybe then. So, yeah, let's see. I guess we'll start with Mr. Bill Evans, who was born on this day in 1929. I thought I had a Live in Paris Bill Evans LP, but I gave that to a friend because that's what I do sometimes when I get things I know they like. I thought it would suit her more than me. And I hope it does. So I was afraid, searching today, that I didn't have any Bill Evans in my collection. But I did. It just wasn't headlined by Bill Evans. So we're going to have to go to one of the most popular jazz albums ever made. This track's called So What?

All right, what a great track. Cannonball Adderley, Paul Chambers, James Cobb, John Coltrane, Bill Evans, Wynton Kelly, Miles Davis. So what? It's kind of how I'm feeling. More than I'd like to recently. But you'll have that sometimes. I think the goldenrod and the Joe Pye weed got me stressed a little bit. Just because it means it's, you know, all coming to a close. The wind down of the season. I did move about a quarter of the delivery of wood I got this year. And I'm starting to stack inside. Thanks to my kiddo for the help today and yesterday. That feels nice. What's feeling nice for you right now? I got to remember to focus on that instead of what's bringing me down so much while still working on a solution to not worry about things. And like they say, simmer down. So that was the birth we're honoring today. And next we move on to passings. And we're going to do two from this man who died mysteriously. Maybe poisoned. Who knows? But, you know, I guess we'll not know. I don't even think he knew. But tragedy's tragedy. Well, I think this is like one of the first of the 27 Club. We got two tracks. Come on in my kitchen and walk in blues. Please enjoy.

Yeah, that's right. Mr. Robert Johnson died in Greenwood. Some say he was poisoned, which is highly possible. Drinking that dirty whiskey, you know, you if you like married women, you're going to get caught. It's just a bad thing to do. That's, you know, I can't defend him or the person that might have poisoned him. Crazy. But the music lives on through, you know, like people recording like this guy, Elmore. Okay, so that man passed away in 1938 on this date. This next one, from an album called We Insist, Max Roach passed away today on this day in 2007, I should say. And this is the first track on the B-side. Enjoy. Enjoy.

All right, Max Roach, we insist, All Africa. Once again, he passed away on this day in 2007. Now, this next person, I want to make sure I get this right. Vassar Clements has been dubbed the father of hillbilly jazz, an improvisational style that blends and borrows from swing, hot jazz, bluegrass, along with roots also in country and other musical traditions. Vassar was born April 25th, 1928, and we lost him this day in 2005. Mostly known to me, as a fiddle player, also played viola, cello, double bass, mandolin, tenor banjo, and guitar. And he played with this fine gentleman that's behind us right now, Bill Monroe and the Bluegrass Boys, Jim's and Jesse, Earl Scruggs, John Hartford, Norman Blake, Nitty Gritty Dirt Band, Olden and the Way, Garcia, and the Dead he ended up playing with at some point. That's crazy. We're going to listen to two from his album Crossing the Catskills. And the first is a cover. See if you like it.

All right. That snuck up on me fast. And you'll have that sometimes. That was great. Vassar, Norwegian Wood, and Wild Bill Jones. Again, Crossing the Catskills is the name of that album. Coming up next, it's 2:42. And we're just going to kick into some regular music now, or no more passings or births that we're going to celebrate. I do want to take a second and remind you that, excuse me, the fun drive, or that's not what we're doing right now, Jeffrey. It's the Very Vermonty auction is coming to a close. There's around 6 hours left to get on and bid. And there's actually a few places that haven't even been bid on yet. Hey Beads, gift certificate to Hey Beads is open. 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Excuse me, I'm not sure what's going on. I'm having a hard time swallowing right now. I've got junk in my throat. Let's see, there's a couple more, I do believe. And if you haven't, or if you have bid, you should go on and make sure that you're still in the lead. A 32-inch LG Smart TV, still open. You get the idea. There's a lot of things to bid on. And this is all part of our fundraising. We need your help. Please don't hesitate to support us. So, I picked this album up a while back, and I put it on the shelf, and I found it again, so we're going to listen to it. This is called James and Wes.

Yeah, that's how you do it. Jimmy Smith and Wes Montgomery, the dynamic duo, is the name of that album. And that track is called James and Wes. Let's see. We are rapidly approaching the top of the hour. And subconsciously, my brain works this way. Subconsciously, I picked a cover on a Taj Mahal album that was a Robert Johnson song. So let's hear that now.

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And we have an online presence at WGDR.org.

That song has gotten me going for a long time now. I'd say maybe like 14 or 15 on that one, I guess. And it's funny because... Oh, that's what that is. I'm hearing the record play in the background. You can't hear it, I don't think, but it's the cue for the headphones on the turntables. Distracting. I was talking about what gets me going. And here recently, thanks to my children, I've been really enjoying this cat's music. This album in particular is where I've started. And I haven't even heard the whole thing yet. Maybe I've gave it a full listen today to decide what tracks to play. Let's see. Yeah, I'm going to go with those. This is an album called Salad Days. It came out in 2014. Mac DeMarco.

Yep, I'm into it. Kind of reminds me of this band, that album, a little bit. Let's see. Ooh, I gotta be careful. Pay attention to what you're doing here. FCC regulations and such. Mac DeMarco. The second LP, an album released. We're gonna go back to something I was playing earlier this year quite a bit. Aseco Golden Band, Grand Yoff. Sprawling Drum Collective, major part of Dakar's nightlife. A Senegalese poet, Jibby Lee, is backed by 14 different percussive instruments, plus horns, winds, balafon, I don't know what that is, and the occasional accordion, combining Count Osi's spiritually elevated polyrhythms with Fela Kuti's orchestra and Tony Allen's groove. This is from their Mississippi Records website, Bandcamp page. I'm just reading. For 20 years and across three generations of band members, Aseco have played raucous all-night jams at weddings, secret parties, and political rallies. Grainy cell phone footage from their live shows is spread online, but this is their first album, the result of a collaboration with Swedish musician and archivist Carl Jonas Winksfitt, who met the band in Dakar in 2018. That's awesome. Cool. Let's see. This is Mix Lounge and Borm Daru are the names of these two tracks. One's a really quick clip, and the other is a full track. Enjoy.

Yeah, sometimes you got to get through the love songs to get through the heart of the meaning, the heart of the matter. That's the Black Stones, their album Insight. Oh yeah, that's right. I mentioned Count Osi. I played him last week on the show. Pretty good stuff. Trying to see what's next here. Oh yeah, that's right. Let's listen to a little taste of Brazil here. Tempo Feliz and Pontillo.

from metal, Pink Floyd, A Pillow of Winds, to 12 country greats, You Were the Fool and Fluffy.

From the Phil Joss Spirit, You Roy Meets the Aggravators LP. That's Phil Joss Spirit into Joyful Locks. We got a little Roland Kirk coming up next, and maybe close out with some a little raga. It's been DJ Free Swivel Radio. So glad you tune in.

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Peace, you're in the Afrosonic Taxi, where we take you on a journey into music with African roots worldwide. I'm your driver, DJ K, and this week we're traveling in a reggae style with African artists and others from four continents. We started with a Ghanaian singer who carries the torch of Bob Marley, Rocky Dawani. Next, a remake of a Stevie Wonder song by the American rapper and musician Joe Driscoll and Guinean kora player Sekou Kouyaté.

coming to you from the studios of KPSQ-LP in downtown Fayetteville, Arkansas. You're in the Afrosonic Taxi with your driver, DJ K. We just heard a group that ventured musically from Jamaica to Ethiopia, dubbed Colossus, and before that, Tutard of Syria. Next up, the Ethiopian-American bass player and producer known as Tommy T.

Sudanese singer Rasha, who's living in exile in Spain, and the Expanders. You're in the Afrosonic Taxi. With almost 40% of its population made up of visible minorities, Montreal is rich with diverse culture and music. Here's one of their bands with Moroccan roots, Hayarad.

Mnyeshu of Ethiopia and the French group Fayadub. Let's keep rolling with another from the second most populous country in Africa. Here is the Ethiopian band Haley Roots.

0: The project that combines musicians from Jamaica and Cuba, Havana Meets Kingston, and before that, Nneka of Nigeria. You've been riding in the Afrosonic Taxi, where we break down borders with music and give you a soundtrack to move with light through troubling times. Until next time, may we all work for peace with justice, and be sure to stay in community with Community Radio. Now, Tikkanja Fakoly will take us home.
1: Yeah, man. Now I'm about to Babylon ideology. You see me, I said, Rasta children now go embrace them false philosophy. 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You see me, I said, cause them

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evolved out of the massive militarization we experienced after 9/11 with the founding of the Department of Homeland Security, industrialization of international surveillance, and the end of Health and Human Services, and the birth of ICE.

A little story about an ancient Chinese emperor. Thousands of years ago, in ancient China, a boy emperor ruled for a while. The imperial court had placed the child on the throne so that he could be a mouthpiece for the imperial court's desires. Coddled from birth, surrounded by servants and sycophants, told by the imperial court that he was the son of heaven, given to believe he had no obligation to anyone but his imperial court, pampered and protected from any notion of what the real world was like, from any idea of what the people had to put up with every day. The emperor stomped and swaggered through the world, telling the people what to do, taking whatever he wanted, robbing from the poor and giving to the rich, and sending his armies out to terrorize whomever he took a notion to despise. The emperor ruled for a long time, and hundreds of thousands of people died, killed by his armies and because of his abuse and neglect. But eventually, after great suffering, the people rose up and crushed the man who called himself the Son of Heaven, and they crushed his imperial court.

0: 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May I be healthy and strong. May I be free from fear. May I be filled with loving kindness. 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May you be free from fear. May you be filled with loving kindness. 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

Every year the world dies and comes alive again. It renews itself over and over again and again forever. Around and around we also go. But where we stop, we all know. 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Tomorrow we are bones and ash, the roots of weeds poking through our skulls. But today is our life. Today we want to go for a walk in the sun, play music and sing, sit down and eat, rise up and dance. It's time for life.

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Since how could we gain enlightenment by running away from the pain and injustice that is all around us?

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0: Today on Bon Mot, we're listening to a song cycle. David Bodebill wrote all the poems. William Parker wrote all the musical compositions. Much of the material could very easily be current 23 years later.
2: The emperor divides the world into two parts, the good and the evil. If you don't accept that, the emperor says you are evil. The emperor declares himself and his friends good. The emperor says as soon as good has destroyed evil, all will be good. Simple as 1, 2, 3, clear as night and day, different as black and white, easy as pie.

Litany for the Emperor. I don't want to fight your war. I want to make applesauce. I don't want to fight your war. I want to make the bed. I don't want to fight your war. I want to make cookies. I don't want to fight your war. I want to make love. I don't want to fight your war. I want to make it over to my friend's house. I don't want to fight your war. I want to make a poem. I don't want to fight your war. I want to make it to work tomorrow. I don't want to fight your war. I want to make a salad.

The road of this life is long and hard, full of doubts and regrets. And at the end, no rewards, only death. It's all we get. We might as well love this life while we can. Have a cup of tea, visit with a friend.

The last lines of chapter 81 of Lao Tzu's The Tao Te Ching says, "Their food is plain and good, and they enjoy eating it. Their clothes are simple and beautiful, their homes secure. They are happy in their ways, though they live within sight of their neighbors, and their chickens and dogs call back and forth. They leave each other in peace as they grow old and die." Just think of what a good time we all could have. How much of the world we could notice if we were happy to be who we are and we left each other in peace.

how Buddha talked me out of monastic renunciation. Siddhartha Gautama said, forsaking loved ones, renouncing delights, determined to seek a heavenly bliss, you might avoid some sufferings, but not the great one at the end. So, why not have a mate, make some kids, build a house, cultivate a garden, get together with your friends, play some music, drink some tea?

Meditate on your own death. Keep the image of your corpse with you always. Imagine your chalky bones moldering to dust. Visualize your own empty skull grinning back at you. This way, you will be able to intensify the joy of eating and drinking, making love and walking, sitting in the summer shade and visiting with friends. What could be more important than this life, our days here on the earth? What could be more important than the end of this life toward which we all hurry? Every day gone is one day closer to the end, and there is nothing, nothing we can do to stop it. Confucius stood beside a river and sighed, "We pass on like this, never stopping day or night." What is ambition compared to death? How can greed compete with our own dying? Who needs war in this life? We have pain and suffering enough.

Han San says, "Both life and death are fine." How does he know? Has he been dead? I know a lot about life. I don't know squat about death. I like life. I like it a lot. I'd like to keep on living forever. What do I know about death? I don't think I'm going to like death. Either one is not fine with me. And no Chinese wise guy from 1,000 years ago can convince me otherwise. Isa said, "Still clothed in the dust of the suffering world, I will celebrate." Me too, why not? How about you? What have we got to lose? My fellow creatures, comrades, misfits, cripples, friends, look at what a solemn, whacked out, agonizing, horrifying, goofy, and delightful procession we all make. Let us all together then celebrate this world, this life, this dust, ourselves, as we shuffle toward our separate graves.

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Today, simple clothes, empty mind, full stomach, alive, aware, right here, right now. 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

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There is in all things an inexhaustible sweetness and purity, a silence that is a fountain of action and joy. It rises up in wordless gentleness and flows out to me from the unseen roots of all created beings.

written after reading Wu Yang Zhou's poem called Spring Walk to the Pavilion of Good Crops and Peace. It is beginning again. The Pavilion of Good Crops and Peace has decorated itself again. The hills are green. The garden is full of young shoots. The sun is high and warm. Already countless generations of wildflowers have gone to seed. I can hear music coming from the pavilion. It floats on the air like apple blossoms falling, like spring birds singing in midair. The peas and beans, the young maple leaves are singing, warmth and peace, life to all that grows. But there is no peace. In 1961, I stepped onto Huff Avenue in Cleveland, Ohio, and saw a man lying on his back on the sidewalk bleeding. I saw another man standing over him. Then the standing man raised his foot and stomped it down on the other man's face. When he took his foot away, the other man's face was gone. The standing man wiped his shoe on the other man's shirt and walked away. The same thing happened just yesterday in Germany, Japan, Vietnam, China, Iraq, Bosnia, Ethiopia, Rwanda, Afghanistan, Palestine, Israel, Romania, Somalia, Sudan, Rwanda, Zaire, Chechnya, Kosovo, the Bronx, right around the corner from where you are right now. Yet the music still comes, it floats on the air. The peas and beans, the young maple leaves will not quit singing. They will not give up their song. Warmth and peace, life to all that grows. Warmth and peace, life, life to all that grows. Let us raise the flag of human suffering. We want to live, let us live. Warmth and peace, life to all that grows. Warmth and peace.

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May I be filled with loving kindness. May you be peaceful and happy. 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
0: From the burning crosses.
1: The smoke
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0: and
1: burning
0: Alabama.
1: Crosses in Mississippi and Alabama. The smoke of Hiroshima, Johannesburg, Auschwitz,
0: and Wounded Knee.
1: And Wounded Knee.
0: Of lies,
1: the smoke
0: broken
1: of lies,
0: racism,
1: broken treaties,
0: and hate.
1: Racism and hate.
0: What is the difference between a soldier and a murderer? What is the difference between a soldier and a murderer? What is the difference between a terrorist and a murderer? What is the difference between a terrorist and a soldier? How can you tell the difference?
1: How can you tell the difference?
0: Please.
1: May the fire of compassion rain on all human beings
0: now and forever.
1: May the fire of compassion rain on all human beings now and forever.
0: May the fire of compassion rain on all human beings now and forever. Light the fire of compassion. Raise the flag of human
1: warmth
0: suffering.
1: Warmth and peace, life to all that
0: we
1: grows.
0: Want to live.
1: Light the fire of compassion.
0: Live.
1: Raise the flag of human suffering. We want to live.

what Isa heard. 200 years ago, in far, far, far away Japan, Isa heard the morning birds singing sutras to this suffering world. I heard them too, this morning. Which must mean, since we will always, always have a suffering world, we must also always, always have

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Good evening and welcome to the Good Ways Reggae Show. I'm DJ Kind. Yeah, so tonight I was feeling into dub a bit. So lots of different versions, and just be prepared to get thrusted up somewhere and just roll with it. Just catch a vibe. The first song is called Dread Act, and it's by Russ Disciple, Tied 2 Records, and then Micah Shemaya. 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

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So you are just listening to, right now, you're listening to Longtime African Dub by Daddy English. Before that, you heard Guide Me by the Twinkle Brothers. Before that, you heard A Stop Along the Way by Roji, spelled R-O-J-I. And then before that, you heard No Regrets Dub by Jerry Harris. Yeah, that's what you listened to. So tonight, we're dubbing out in the last few hours of our online auction. Go ahead and click the bid button on WGDR.org to see what's there. I'm going to head over there right now myself. Thanks for listening to the Good Ways Reggae Show. 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

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We're Central Vermont Community Radio. You just heard Escape and Return by Tradition. Before that, you heard, Darkest Night by Keith Hudson. That song is wild. I've never heard anything like it. It's very niche, and I'm here for it. Before that you heard Answer by Lone Ranger, and then before that you heard Universal Love, the dub version by Blackboard Jungle and the Rockers Disciples. If you're just tuning in to the Good Ways Reggae Show, hi, I'm DJ Kind. We are finishing up the last few hours of our online auction. It would be awesome if you checked it out. Thank you so much to all of the bidders and the folks who are supporting. Go to WGDR.org. And then you're going to click on, I think it's a blue button that says bid now. And all I need is for one listener to pick one item that doesn't currently have a bid. So I'm going to find one for you to help you out, because I know we can do it. Just one bid. Okay. I found it. I swear I had it up, but the dub was calling. Okay, let me see. Okay, yes. All right, so if you go to the... I'm going to break it down really easy. So it's super helpful and really low capacity effort here to that one person that's going to go to WGDR.org, hit the blue bid now button, and then go to the art section. There's this beautiful print. It's called Townscape Print, by a local artist by the name of Catherine Monstream. Yeah. All right. Let's get back into the music. Next up is Creation Rock by Creation Rebel. Enjoy. Keep catching a vibe.

I'm gonna come on here. Sorry about that. The dub is way too hot here. So this song that you're listening to right now is by King Tubby, and it's called Ayata. I-Y-A-H-T-A, for folks who this is new to.

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You just heard On the Corner, the dub version by Damian Marley. Before that, you heard City Too Hot by Lee Scratch Perry. Before that, you heard Raw Rhythm by Soul Syndicate. And next up, you're going to hear A Vibes by Protégé and Zion I Kings. But before I do that, I want to say thank you again to everyone who made a bid. Next up is, well, after this, at 7, you're going to hear DJ Emma with her show, The Revel Level. Yeah, enjoy. See you next week. Take good care and keep catching a vibe. Peace.

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2: Here's a little story about a man who was broke, didn't have no money, high and dry. He sure was hungry, all he'd need was one meatball, if you please.

Good evening, radio listeners. DJ Emma here once again. What you doing? What are you snacking on? What's in that meal plan that you're making this Sunday night for the week ahead? Are you picking through what's good in your garden? If you have got food on the brain at all tonight, you are in good company because we're reveling in eating tonight. On the revel level, I've got all sorts of food issues in the mix for the next 2 hours, which is also, get this, the final 2 hours of our very Vermont-y auction. Right now is go time to get that last bid in. There are over 75 items to peruse, 16 of them food related, I might add. Head over, look at what makes you salivate at wgdr.org, where you're also going to be able to check tonight's playlist as we chew on a revel level set all about food, glorious food, bon appetit.

Now, a friend of mine, way back in Chicago, you know, he finally made his pile. Well, he got himself a mansion and a butler and a chef, and he was living in the latest style. But I run into him, he was eating in a greasy spoon, while parked in front was his big limousine. I said, buddy, you got so much money, how come you're sitting in here eating beans? And he said,

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I want to give a shout out to my friends, Laura, Jess, Marissa, and Adam, who all made contributions to this mix over the past week, including many songs I hadn't known. It made my show prep for tonight easy as pie when I already had too much on my plate. You know, I try not to bite off more than I can chew.

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Oh, do have a bagel, bagel. Now don't be so bashful, Nashville. Everybody eats when they come to my house. Hey, this is a party, Marty. There, you get the cherry, Jerry. Now look, don't be so...

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The set list lives at Spinatron, where we house all of our show's playlists. 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Be the big cheese and make the final bid on one of the three different creamery packages we have. Hippocrates said, "Let food be thy medicine and medicine be thy food." 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

pottery jar and sipping little hand-pressed cider with a carrot stick for dessert and wiping my face in a natural way on the sleeve of my peasant shirt. Oh, yeah.

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Cause it's gonna be hot in my big silver pot! Do that, do that, do that.

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We are Central Vermont Community Radio. And we are halfway through tonight's Sunday Night Revel Level show. DJ Emma here, and I'm not eating like a bird tonight. I've got a whole second hour of songs about food in the queue. Getting gluttonous tonight. I heard a rumor about butter, but I don't want to spread it. But I do have some hot tea I can give you to go with your biscuit. The Very Vermonty auction ends in 1 hour. It's go time. Bidders, nab that food truck gift certificate or whatever else you've been eyeing. It's time to eat. WGDR.org for tonight's playlist to get in on that final hour of the auction and to read more about our upcoming station move, not to mention a really rad swag shop. We've got a robust community calendar to look through and to add to. We've got ways you can get involved with Central Vermont Community Radio and so much more. 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Yum.